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13: Start fighting. 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
0: President Trump is slamming Michigan's Democratic nominee for U.S. Senate. In a speech in Las Vegas Wednesday, Trump claimed Abdul El-Sayed hates Jewish people and hates Israel.
2: Abdul El-Sayed, lovely gentleman. He's a man of hate. And now he's going around saying, no, I love everybody. He doesn't love everybody.
0: He went on to predict that El-Sayed will lose the November election. The progressive Democrat defeated establishment-backed Congresswoman Haley Stevens in Tuesday's closely watched contest. In the midterms, El-Sayed will face Republican Mike Rogers, who has Trump's backing. Primary contests are being held in Tennessee on Thursday. The main event is the Republican primary for governor, where Senator Marsha Blackburn, Congressman John Rose, and State Representative Monty Fritz are running to replace term-limited Republican Governor Bill Lee. And Acting Attorney General Todd Blanch won't have Republican Senator Susan Collins' vote when his nomination heads to the Senate floor. She says she reviewed his qualifications and concluded his actions have further eroded the Justice Department's independence. That's politics. I'm Mark Mayfield.
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8: Now, what's also going to be over, I'll tell you this. It was just 4 years ago, seems longer than that, where Aaron Rodgers decided it's untenable for me in Green Bay, can't be here anymore, right? And for 2 years, the soap opera of him wanting to leave, where is he going to go? He wins a couple of MVPs. He pushes his way out of Green Bay. He gets to the Jets. Now he gets to the Steelers. 5 years ago now, going to the second year here. But Rodgers left. It was a lot of talk where he's going to go, who's going to want his services. He winds up with the Jets and now to Pittsburgh. I am pretty sure, in fact, I would lay a lot of money. If you could say, who's the Aaron Rodgers now in the NFL? It's Joe Burrow. Right? Jamar Chase had a big, fun press conference where he said, hey, we're calling him Mean Joe this year. Right? Mean Joe Burrow because he's got a little bit more of an edge to him. Cincinnati looked like they were at the next step. You thought the Bengals were going to be a great team for a decade. They got the Super Bowl within 1 second, one Aaron Donald second of potentially winning the Super Bowl. But it hasn't worked out. The team has not played well. He's in this preseason with much more of a, not leadership, but much more of a sense of urgency, right? And it's fun they're calling him Mean Joe because Burrow is the exact opposite of that into how cool he is under pressure. His teammates love him. But Jamar Chase saying it's kind of fun seeing that now we're calling him Mean Joe. If this year does not go well for the Bengals, Joe Burrow is going to suddenly talk.

0: pretty excited. His teammate Brian Burns says that they've been begging him to do that for a while now. Ben, do you think Dart will turn over a new leaf in the regular season?
1: Yeah, I think he should try different kinds of slides. Like, he can do the electric slide. He can do ballroom. There's like a ballroom slide thing you can do. I think he should learn all the dance moves. No, I don't believe anything in training camp. I have to see it in the regular season because I believe muscle memory takes over. So I'll believe it when I see it in the regular season. Next!
0: It was reported this week that the Clippers are likely to get a slap on the wrist from the NBA involving
1: Shocking.
0: The Kawhi Leonard investigation.
1: Yes.
0: A negotiated settlement with Kawhi playing for the Raptors. Ben, do you agree?
1: Well, the fact the NBA hasn't done anything yet leads you to believe they don't want to do anything. Otherwise, they would have done something. So, yes, I believe it'll be very light, and it's a big nothing burger, which will annoy that annoying podcast guy. Next!
0: All right, here we go. Demetrius Yannakopoulos,
1: yeah, right.
0: The owner of a Greek team in the EuroLeague, said he is very serious about trying to sign Nikola Jokic when he becomes a free agent next summer.
1: Yeah.
0: Ben, Jokic is kind of a weird dude. Could you see him doing something like that?
1: Yeah. All he has to do is buy him all the horses he wants, and Jokic is there. Boom. Done. Out of there. Do you see Russell Westbrook talking to a team in Israel? He's going to go play in Israel. Oh, so there you go. Why not? How do we do, Coop?
0: You pass his
1: vision. Hey!
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1: Oh, boy.
8: Uh-oh.
13: Rich Davis. This is Covino and Rich.
1: If you're a Vikings fan, this is a very low-risk, high-reward. Very similar to, you know, how I feel about Debo on the Niners. Like, 1 year, $5 million guaranteed. Like, yeah, shoot your shot. Roll the dice. I think Kyler Murray is a good opportunity, especially when you're competing against Jordan Love.

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0: FD.
1: All right. Doc Dan writes in, Queen of Hearts with Lorena says, the wife and I are going to be in Southern California for a week, and she wants to visit Disneyland for a day. What are the must-see things there to do or things to eat?
0: Ooh, I would definitely have anything with birria in it. Their birria grilled cheese sandwich is so
1: That's the wrong answer. The good. Corn dog is the answer. That's the
0: corn dog,
1: answer.
0: Yes. Oh, yeah. My gosh, I love the corn dog.
1: It's on Main Street. The corn dog's the place to go.
0: Last time I had one, my cousin got sick afterwards.
1: And eat a $30 Disney Mickey Mouse pretzel.
0: And a churro to top that off.
1: Yeah, exactly. Yeah. All right.
0: You can't go wrong with the food, though. I just go to eat all day.
1: Well, the only thing is the price is the...
0: Don't look at the prices.
1: Don't look at... All right.
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8: Sent back last night. And that kid stayed in college one more year, goes to Miami, and between Georgia and Miami, he played 12 top 10 teams. He played with 45 NFL guys, and you watched last night. Carson Beck, he was ready to play. Maturity, poise, patience. That is a kid who spent 6 years in college. He would have come out last year, been drafted late, fifth, sixth round, sat in a bench. Nope, he played 15 games at Miami with NFL teammates, just like he did at Georgia. Carson Beck's, I'm watching Carson Beck last night. I'm not saying he or Haynes King are going to tear up the league, but Carson Beck looks like a starter to me. I don't know how good of a starter. He kind of looks like a starter. And again, Haynes King, another guy, probably would have come out a year ago, late, you know, seventh round pick. Haynes King and Carson Beck, 43 college starts, both stayed in college 6 years. And this is what I've said. And by the way, there's no rush to get to the NFL. Matt Stafford was MVP, was 38 years old. Everybody's playing longer now. You can't hit, right? Nobody's hitting quarterbacks anymore. You can last longer. You can't get driven into the dirt or the AstroTurf. So, and there's two other quarterbacks this year in college football. Trinidad Chambliss at Ole Miss. He's great. Dante Moore at Oregon. Really great.
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11: Now that I think about it, why wasn't Bill Belichick in, right? We had this conversation months ago when they announced the finalists, folks who were going to be enshrined in the Hall of Fame. And we knew Bill Belichick had a chance to be, and he was not, did not get the 40 votes that he needed. And right there, controversy ensues. We have a bunch of conversations, but Adam Vinatieri, because he brings him back up, starts the conversation again of that should have been Bill Belichick because he should have been their first ballot Hall of Famer. When you mention all the stuff he does in football, all the titles he has as a head coach, not to mention when he was an assistant coach, with the Giants, of course, should have had some there as well. 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And I got to go back to this. Do I believe you deserve to be up in the Hall of Fame?
12: Yes.
11: And I think all of those things came back to bite him in the butt, even though we all know he is a dynamic coach.
10: This is The Odd Couple with Rob Parker and Kelvin Washington.
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0: 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No. Oh, we're out of time. We won the game. I ran the show office. It was the Mallard maneuver.
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11: Yay!
12: It's going to be cloudy today with a chance of showers and thunderstorms, a high reaching 79. More scattered storms continuing tonight, partly cloudy overnight, dropping down to an overnight low of 67.
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3: Busier ride on inbound 51 at 88. Coloring white at Ann. Bowlesman Parkway West jamming up from Green Tree into the tunnels, as does the Parkway East. Wilkinsburg into the Squirrel Hill tunnels. A tap of the brakes at the Fort Pitt approach into the lower bridge deck. I'm Lynn Bradley. Total traffic.
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8: The Minnesota Vikings named Kyler Murray as their starting quarterback this year. Bears safety Kobe Bryant will miss 4 to 6 months after knee surgery last week. The NBA season openers in October will include the 76ers

0: Pittsburgh into the Squirrel Hill tunnels inbound. 28 at Millville to the North Shore and the Parkway West inbound from Greentree to the tunnels on the outbound. There's an earlier accident at Campbell's Run with delays from Rosalind Farms up to that point. I'm Lynn Bradley, Total Traffic.
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17: The Dodgers took the late ball game in 10 innings, beating Kansas City 5-4. Dodgers starting pitcher Blake Snell, just off the injured list, had 10 strikeouts in 6 innings of work. Colorado and the Angels with wins, San Francisco as well. Tampa Bay won its 8th straight, 12-4 at the A's. The Rays hit 6 home runs, Junior Caminero with his 35th of the year. Atlanta 4-0 over the Mets. Matt Olson hit his 35th home run. San Diego blitz Milwaukee 11-2. Walker Buehler got the win, pitching 6 innings. It was St. Louis 2-0 over Philadelphia. The Cubs won 8-6 at Washington. The Yankees sent Seattle to a 5th straight loss 4-1 with 4 runs in the 7th. Toronto sent Boston to a 4th straight loss 5-3. Detroit beat Cleveland 6-4. The Reds in 10 innings won at the White Sox 5-4. The Minnesota

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1: Crawling along on the inbound side of the Parkway East at Wilkinsburg to Squirrel Hill, Parkway West from Greentree to the Fort Pitt Bridge, and outbound at 79 up to Campbell's Run. Steubenville Pike near 79, earlier accident causing delays on 79 North. I'm Lynn Bradley, Total Traffic.
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1: If you look at the Cowboys defense last year, I mean, they were historically bad last year. They allowed 30 points per game. They were 32nd. They were 30th in takeaways. They were 22nd in sacks, 29th in interceptions, 23rd in rushing yards allowed.
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1: You had one of the best offenses in the NFL, and you had the worst defense. What does that give you? That gives you an average season. The Cowboys, with the offense, and an average defense, they will be in the playoffs and they will be a force.
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1: It's hour one on this Wednesday. Dan and the Danettes, Dan Patrick Show. I believe it's a Pizza Wednesday. I give Dylan one.

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6: Vehicle fire in Pittsburgh being worked on Beechwood Boulevard to Phillips Avenue, looking at the Parkway East inbound. You're jammed the Forest Hills in through the Squirrel Hill tunnels. Parkway West inbound from Green Tree to the Fort Pitt tunnels. Heavy outbound 79 through Campbell's Run Road. A slow ride there. I'm Jim Bachman, Total Traffic.
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13: Partly to mostly cloudy with scattered showers and thunderstorms today, a high of 77. Scattered storms will continue tonight with a few showers overnight, dropping to 66. Cloudy with a chance of showers and thunderstorms once again tomorrow. Look for a high of 79.
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4: An accident being worked on. Robinson is on Route 60, right at I-79, Parkway East inbound, Wilkinsburg into the Squirrel Hill tunnels heavy. Parkway West inbound, Poplar Street to the Fort Pitt tunnels heavy. Outbound side 79 through Campbell's Run Road. A busy ride there continues. I'm Jim Bachman, Total Traffic.
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4: The payoff pitch. Crow Armstrong drills one deep in the air to right. This is long gone. It bangs off the facade of the upper deck. Wow. Solo shot, PCA. And it's now 3-2 for Crow Armstrong. That's his 27th home run of the year.
5: Courtesy of the Cubs Radio Network, the Cubs are 20 games over 500. They're at 70-50. You factor that in with Pete Crow Armstrong, another MVP candidate, maybe a little voter fatigue with Shohei Ohtani, maybe not a great season by Ohtani, and Pete Crow Armstrong. I think if he goes 30-30, and he's got 27 home runs now, you got the Cubs playing great baseball, and he's probably going to be the MVP. 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Ben in South Carolina. Good morning, Ben. What do you have for me today?
6: Speaking of rivalries, I'd like to create one with Todd. When you said, take that, Todd, after my limerick yesterday, that gave me the idea to challenge Todd to a limerick battle. We could each do three based on his fellow Danettes, and either you or Tony Reale could be the judge. To throw down the gauntlet, right now I'd like to share a limerick I made for Todd, if I may.
5: Okay, here's Ben in South Carolina.
6: There once was a man who could rock it, who had but two songs on the docket, a bit out of tune, and what a buffoon. He sang with each hand in his pocket.
5: Okay.
7: That's good.
5: I think I saw that one coming. Yeah. Pocket. All right. Well, thank you, Ben.

0: Hey, bro, weirdest thing is happening at the game. This guy sitting next to me says, you're our good luck charm. Every time I crack a Bud Light, we score a touchdown. Now his entire family wants to buy me Bud Lights. I think I'm some kind of a football prophet. Talk soon. The team needs me.
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1: If you look at the Cowboys' defense last year, I mean, they were historically bad last year. They allowed 30 points per game. They were 32nd. They were 30th in takeaways. They were 22nd in sacks, 29th in interceptions, 23rd in rushing yards allowed.
2: How about them Cowboys?
0: Hosted by Dan Patrick and joined by the 410ettes.
1: You had one of the best offenses in the NFL, and you had the worst defense. What does that give you? That gives you an average season. The Cowboys, with the offense and an average defense, they will be in the playoffs and they will be a force.
0: Broadcasting from the Man Cave, this is Dan Patrick.
1: It's hour two on this Wednesday. J.J. Watt will join us in about 20 minutes. Stat of the day is always brought to you by Panini America, the official trading cards of the program. You have 2 hours to get in your yearbook picture. The DP calendar 2027 at gmail.com. That is the address if you want to put your photo in with a chance to be part of the DP show calendar. It's dpcalendar2027 at gmail.com. This Sunday night, it'll be the Mariners with Julio Rodriguez headed to Houston to take on Yordan Alvarez, who is quietly having one of the more incredible seasons in recent baseball history. It'll be the Astros and the

0: Music Festival.
1: A fire being worked on in Penn Hills this morning. It's Pride Road between Wood Road and Harding. Road crews have restrictions there. Still an accident, Robinson 60 at I-79. 79 itself, no major problems as you move on this morning. I'm Jim Bachman, Total Traffic.
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7: It's going to be cloudy today with a chance of showers and thunderstorms, a high reaching 79. More scattered storms continuing tonight, partly cloudy overnight, dropping down to an overnight low of 67.
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0: make that work?
1: I mean, we watched it last year. It just didn't work. It just wasn't working for them. And they clearly felt they needed to go and make a move and do something to give them an option in case they didn't feel over the course of the offseason and with everything. And obviously, as we see now, that's how it played out. I'm not sure. You'd have to ask them the reasoning behind it, but clearly they feel they have a team that can go and do some great things right now, which they do, and they knew that they needed to do something at that spot.
0: But also, you look at the patience with young quarterbacks now, it's not a big deal for teams to move on after 2 years. I mean,
1: no, but that's also the gamble that people are willing to take because of how important that position is. Because if you get it right and you find your guy for 10 to 20 years, that is worth its weight in gold. If you get it wrong and you have to move on, that's the gamble that comes with it. And there's only one position you're willing to take that gamble with.
0: How do you take advantage of a rookie quarterback?
1: I mean, hit him. From my perspective, hit him. But from a D coordinator standpoint, it's, I mean, like going against a Flores defense would be a nightmare for a rookie because of all the different looks, because he goes with cover zero, he goes with cover two. Anything can look like anything. And it's just confusing them because they already have so much information from their own playbook, from trying to read defenses. Now you throw all these different looks at them, all these different blitzes, simulated blitzes, and they're trying to figure it all out before the snap. And then you change the look after the snap. That stuff's really tough.
0: Okay. Did you talk to the rookie quarterbacks?
1: Me?
0: Yeah.
1: Yeah. Yeah.
0: Like what? For instance.
1: Why wouldn't I talk to him?
0: Well, no. Like, you know, giving him grief. Trash talk.
1: Oh, you mean on the field? I thought you meant like my rookie quarterback. I was like, yeah, I spoke to the rookies in my locker room.
0: No.
1: The other teams. Oh,
0: yeah.
1: You don't need. You don't really need to. Like they have so much going on, and like it's not even that big of a deal.
0: So you just let them make their own mistakes. You don't.
1: Yeah.
0: Yeah.
1: Yeah. I'm trying to think now of any rookies over my career that I played against that I could notably remember. I don't have any off the top of my head. No.
0: Who talked to you and gave you grief quarterback wise?
1: I mean, it's the one that everybody obviously always talks about is Andrew Luck, but it's in the opposite way where he's just so nice and kind, even after sacks and hits, which is always crazy.
0: Wait, did it sound anything like this, JJ?
2: Oh, he's a fantastic defensive end. Good kid out of Wisconsin, Milwaukee High School. Oh.
1: Yeah, he's a good one, man. I miss playing against him. He's great. I think I have the most sacks in my career against him, which meant it was fun, but he was also such a good competitor and such a great player. I loved playing against Andrew.
0: You know, when you're around quarterbacks, when I saw Cam Newton in person, I was like, damn. Roethlisberger,
1: yeah.
0: Damn.
1: Yeah.
0: But I also see how they're treated by defensive players, and that's where you go.
1: Yeah, see, don't go sympathizing, Dan. Don't go sympathizing because
0: I'm not sympathizing with the quarterbacks.
1: Rookie year.
0: Okay.
1: Ben Roethlisberger spun out of, or not spun, he got out of two sacks that I had. And I was not playing good at this time. This was earlier in my year. And I had twice, literally in the grasp, and he got out of them. And that stuck with me forever. Thankfully, I got him later in my career, but he was so damn hard to bring down. And then Cam is his own. We collided one time. He was doing this draw, and he stepped back, and then he came up the middle of the line, and I was looping around on a stunt. And so Cam Newton, 6'6", 2'8", 250, whatever he is, and me looping on a dead collision course right here center. And we hit each other so hard. At my head after the play, I was just like, I don't think I've ever been concussed on a field, but if I ever was, that was probably as close as it's ever been because of how big and strong that guy is.
0: Yeah, but I wasn't being sympathetic. I was letting people know that as big as these guys are, we see what defenders are able to do with guys that are that big.
1: Yeah, but what I'm saying is I wasn't able to. Ben got out. I couldn't. I tried. Later, I got him. And then Cam and I, it is grown man football down there with those giant quarterbacks playing ball. Good memories and bad memories.
0: Who was the toughest? Like, was Ben, I guess, the toughest guy to bring down?
1: I mean, the most frustrating from a physical standpoint to bring down, yes. The most frustrating from a he will not let you sack him standpoint is Tom Brady. I mean, just how quick he gets the ball out. He knows exactly where you're at, what you're going to do, and he gets that ball out so fast.
0: Is he a talker?
1: Really only if you do something to make him talk. There's that famous, I think, Honey Badger clip where he and them, they're going back and forth. But I didn't have too much for him because, unfortunately, he got the best of me most of the time in my career. So I'm not an idiot. I'm not going to poke the bear.
0: We're talking to J.J. Watt, NFL and CBS game analyst. I wanted to congratulate you, but it's a tricky time for you. You're going to be with Jim Nance and Tracy Wolfson. And, like, how do you celebrate this, or how do you view this opportunity to move into that number one booth?
1: Yeah, I think your sentiment is accurate. I think it's not the circumstances that you want something like this to happen under. And you know, anytime you get an opportunity in a booth, it's an incredible opportunity. So to work alongside such a legendary crew, I mean, Jim Nance, Houston connection, and everything that he's done, calling some of my stuff in my career, and also just his Hall of Fame career, Tracy and everybody. For me, it's just a great opportunity. I'm really, really excited about it.
0: How do you prepare? Do you prepare any differently?
1: Not from a preparation standpoint any more than from year to one, year two. I already would prepare differently in some of the things that I want to continue to work on and improve on. But it's just building chemistry, building our cohesiveness, and becoming that tight-knit group that we want to be. I mean, Jim and I did a practice game together 2 days ago. It went really well, had a good time in working out all that stuff. So just nothing more than trying to be as comfortable as possible on air.
0: How do you do a practice game?
1: So what we did is really cool. At CBS, we have this full, basically, mock booth set up where there's just a giant screen in front of you with the game playing. We have our headsets on. We have all of our, you know, talkback buttons and everything, producer in our ear. And they roll a game from last year, and we call it as if we're seeing it for the first time.
0: How did the Rams not make the Super Bowl?
1: That's a good question. I mean, it's one of those things. How do they not make the Super Bowl? It's because the team, a lot of people said that last year, and their division is so damn hard, and the team that won the Super Bowl is in their division and found a way to beat them and get there. So I think that the NFC West, those top three teams beating each other up, knowing each other so well, having their tendencies down and constantly evolving, that division, and there's a few others like it, but in terms of just pure football minds from McVay and Shanahan and Mike McDonald, they are evolving the game so fast within their own division that it's almost a little bit of a game of catch up from the rest of the league, because they're seeing each other's schemes and having to adjust at that rapid level twice a year with each one of them. The rest of the league doesn't have that same level of knowledge and experience.
0: Why are the Seahawks still underrated? Or it feels like they're still underrated.
1: I feel like it's like just because they're out there in Seattle and like it's far away and literally physically far away and they just don't get the attention. But I mean, Super Bowl champions literally have an incredible mind, a defensive-minded head coach, also a motivator. It's really cool that people are seeing more of him on Hard Knocks, because I think people inside the league know how smart he is and how good he is at handling his players. But I fully agree with you. It's almost like it's just an afterthought. And then you're like, oh, yeah, well, they are the Super Bowl champions.
0: By the way, you mentioned Ben Roethlisberger. LeSean McCoy came out and said he doesn't think Ben is a Hall of Famer because he was never a first-team All-Pro.
1: Does he have two Super Bowls?
0: Yeah.
1: I mean, there's positions in the Hall of Fame that are so, like, it's not fair position to position. Quarterback, I mean, you have Ben, you have Eli, you have those types of guys who are like debate, which you, it's always that people always say that story of, can you tell the story of the NFL without him? I mean, you're not telling the story of the NFL without Roethlisberger, Eli Manning. Receiver, another position that's unbelievably hard to get into. And then you kind of get stuck in that backlog where they're trying to push you in, but then there's guys and it's just pure stat to stat comparison. So it's really tough. I look at it and I just think in my head, like, do I think that guy's a Hall of Famer? And Eli Manning, Ben Roethlisberger are Hall of Famers in my head.
0: You were 5-time All-Pro?
1: Yes.
0: Do you get a certificate?
1: No, you get nothing.
0: T-shirt?
1: No.
0: Trophy?
1: No, you get a... No.
0: Nothing?
1: Nothing. No, you find out like information just randomly. You find out information on the internet. Like I found out that I was all pro at two different positions one year. And I literally had to go to our media guy and be like, is that true? How is that even possible? And I don't even know how, at the time, I didn't know how it works. I was like, oh, that seems pretty cool.
0: How many guys have been an all pro at two different positions the same year?
1: I mean, Dan, I didn't even know that I was. So how do you think I know how many other people?
0: I don't know. It's been a while.
1: I don't have stats here.
0: Why don't you get somebody from CBS to give you the stat there?
1: Well, I didn't know you were going to ask me that. Yesterday, somebody asked me how many sets of brothers are in the Hall of Fame. Could you answer that? Because I couldn't.
0: I don't know.
1: I believe the answer they gave me was Shannon Sharpe, Sterling Sharpe are the only ones. One set.
0: Because the Matthews brothers.
1: Matthews are.
0: Bruce, that would be sons.
1: Yes, okay. Sons. And then Peyton Eli, obviously, you would assume at some point.
0: And then you and your brother.
1: Hopefully.
0: What? What do you mean, hopefully? You're going to get
1: it. That'd be cool. That'd be really cool.
0: I feel pretty
1: good. He's got more sacks than I do. He's got more sacks than I do.
0: Does that bother you?
1: No, not at all.
0: No.
1: Nobody could possibly be prouder. No. Literally does not bother
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4: Good afternoon, Steeler Nation, and welcome back to the campus of St. Vincent College here for another edition of The Drive on your 24-7 home of the black and gold. Wes Euler, Matt Williamson, we are with you for 3 hours as always, as we will put a bow on the day's operations, where Matt, once again, Mother Nature had her way, and the boys had to move inside to the new rec facility behind us.
5: Yeah, and from what I gather, I don't think these are like trade secrets or anything, that it was more of a walkthrough type pace and a little tight in there. It's a great new facility and all, but that's 93 guys in a not 100-yard field, and got the impression that it was kind of a lighter, more mental than physical type of workout.
4: Yeah, there were some media people that were allowed in there today. We did not, but a couple of the media people were allowed in, but I don't think they really I should say they all kind of echoed that same sentiment you just had. It's a 50. We finally figured out some things that we had been wondering. It's a 50-yard field with the two end zones.
5: So 70
4: in total, but a 50-yard field plus the end zones, which again
5: it's half a field.
4: Better than certainly the small gymnasium across the way, but still going to handcuff you a little bit in terms of what you can accomplish.
5: Oh, yeah, especially with that many bodies, too. It'd be different even if there was 53 guys, but, I mean, you almost have double that. So, yeah, you could break up into groups and do some things, and I don't think it was just walk through, but I think there was a lot of that pace to it from what I asked three or four people that were there. And frankly, I mean, it's not, again, not a huge secret, but they're like, you didn't miss a whole lot as a spectator.
4: Yeah.
5: You know?
4: Yeah. Yeah. One thing that I did want to follow up with you, Matt, speaking of kind of procedural things, you and I yesterday had kind of hypothesized what happens when an NFL team during training camp has to pause because of weather and then move to a different location.
5: Yes.
4: And we talked about, like, does the clock keep running? If you have 110 minutes, can you stop that time to move your location? Or is it as soon as the clock is running, once the sand is through the hourglass, right, it's all gone and practice is over? I asked our buddy Jerry Dulac last night, and he said you do have the ability to pause. So when the Steelers – not that it takes them very long. They're fortunate here.
5: But still.
4: But that could be 10, 15, 20 minutes to get everybody moved, to get everybody reset and in the new place and all the equipment and different things that you need. But it is you are able to stop that time. So that will help them out here a little bit.
5: Which I'm sure – you had mentioned this earlier, and I'm glad we brought it up because we left some people hanging on that. And when you told me that you found the answer out last night, you mentioned, I'm like, we should have just assumed that. Mm-hmm. You know what I mean? Like, Because there have been times they've paused here and went to the south side.
4: Right. That's why I asked Jerry. Right, I was like, because it wouldn't make much sense if they paused here and then drove 60 minutes away and could only get 20 more minutes of practice.
5: I mean, if you only get, you know, 110 minutes of practice like the early ones were, and you even have to just go to the facility that you can basically throw a Frisbee to from here, you're still going to waste 15 minutes of transporting people and then walking down and getting regrouped out of 110 minutes or whatever. Of course, that has to be the rule. But I guess the next step is, I assume it's a sort of an honor system. You know what
4: That's
5: I mean?
4: That's what, like, Jerry made it
5: Yeah,
4: seem
5: okay.
4: Like.
5: Yeah. You know, like, yeah, yes, we had to pause 15 minutes because of rain, or we had to get undercover or whatever. Then we resumed at 1:03 or, you know, right.
4: If you're 2 or 3 or 4 or 5 minutes off, okay, so be it. So
5: right.
4: be it.
5: Once. Or,
4: now,
5: you
4: if
5: know.
4: You're trying to steal a half an hour here and there, mm-hmm. then that's when
5: Oh, but we kept them until 6 p.m. because we had that delay. I'm like, That ain't going to fly.
4: A 20-minute delay does not give you 2 extra hours of practice. Mm-hmm. So, a little housekeeping from us. Some conversation that we had
5: yesterday. Leave people hanging on that.
4: Matt, one thing that I noticed today that I wanted to run by you, and again, it's been a little tough sledding for us this week because Monday we got to see about 30 minutes of practice, maybe, mm-hmm. 40 minutes of practice, but a nice chunk of that was just stretching and warming up anyways. And then today, not being able to see any. We will do some bigger picture stuff today. And I think this is kind of a good just little reset here in some ways. Ben Solak of ESPN.com, who you and I like.
5: Yeah, he does good work.
4: Visited Steelers camp a couple days ago, and he kind of talked to some people, had some conversations, did some observations, and outlined what he learned, what he took away, some other kind of key points from his time here in Latrobe. So best thing he saw and heard is that the defensive line is a preposterously deep unit. Everyone knows about Cam Hayward, you know, as he kind of writes here, but Keanu Benton on a contract year, really, you know, looking to put his best foot forward. Derek Harmon had a good first season looking to build on that. Y.A. Black, he said, is one of the largest people in the league, and he loves the...
5: and he plays like it, too. He plays big.
4: You does know. He? And he loves the veteran addition of Sebastian Joseph Day. He said this could be... he could be the nose tackle that Pittsburgh needs. Him and Y.A. Black and what that will allow the other guys to do. And then he said, you know, when you kind of factor in the edge room along with that deep,
5: I was wondering if he was
4: going
5: to go there because I think he should.
4: Yes,
5: I mean, he should, like the whole defensive front.
4: Yes, that he thinks that is going to be just such a strength of this team. He's excited to see how new defensive coordinator Patrick Graham is going to, you know, move some guys around and try some different concepts. But just a defensive line and an edge group that has really high end talent and some really quality depth.
5: Yeah, and it's also got age and youth and everything in between. Yeah. Some dudes that are in their prime, leadership. There's a lot of money and draft picks invested, and you better get that out of that group. But I also think it's really noteworthy that the new defensive coordinator, Patrick Graham, has made no bones about saying he thinks defense starts up front. He's spending, obviously, a ton of time with the big people as well in a hands-on fashion, as well as designing blitzes and stunts and simulated pressures and all that kind of stuff, too. So I think you'll see their responsibilities and duties change from last year. But I also think it's a better group than last year just because it's similar. But
4: yeah,
5: you throw Joseph Day in the mix, I think it's a really nice addition that you didn't need but you want.
4: I think that's a great way to state it. And, you know, hey, if we all know at some point, you know, Cam Hayward is not going to be at the absolute height of his powers. That's just Mother Nature and Father Time.
5: It's when, not if.
4: And all those things. But I think even if Cam is 90%, 85% of the player that he was last year, if all those other young guys around him take a noticeable step forward, and Benton and Harmon and Y.A. Black, and you get solid contributions from Sebastian Joseph Day, I think that group could very easily be clearly improved from a unit that was solid last year.
5: Yeah, and frankly, I'm not giving you a hard time, but I'll be shocked if Cam is only 85% of last
4: same,
5: year. I mean, like, my hunch is he'll have another good year, reconsider his career, and if I'm not going to be great, I'm just going to hang it up, you know? And one day I'm just not going to be playing anymore, as opposed to he's, you know, at the edge and not looking like the player he could be. Now, I think a lot of this really goes back to, you know, this is a plan of the front office. This is Omar and the whole organization saying, Cam, we love you. But you, we do not. I'm not saying you can't. I was about to say can't be the defensive tackle that plays the most snaps in the league again. I mean, like, what are we? I mean, you're begging for trouble,
4: right?
5: I mean, you're really
4: asking for it,
5: right? I mean, like, okay, maybe he's not on borrowed time, but that doesn't mean you have to push your luck to that degree. You know, let's get him to be. Let's just drop his snap count by 100 mm-hmm. or 200, and then all this rolls into place. Maybe your fourth quarter defense isn't the worst in the league. You know what I mean? Like, let's stay fresh for 17 plus games. Let's stay fresh for 60 plus minutes, because we know where things have fallen apart. It's late in games and late in the season against top competition over the years. So how do we avoid that? Sebastian Joseph Day, you know, move him all over, come in and play 40 snaps, but we didn't get out anybody last year. You know, I mean, that's a plan, and you deal with injuries better.
4: Yeah, it's absolutely, I think, a solid plan. That's the way you outline it there. It makes a ton mm-hmm. of sense, and you're right. It's just, you can almost sometimes with these guys, I think especially when they get to Cam Hayward's age, less can be more.
5: It has to be.
4: It has to be.
5: Yeah.
4: And I think we see that with some veteran guys around the league. And hey, it's amazing what you got out of Cam last year, the level that he played at, the amount of snaps, and just consistent health that he had across the board last season.
5: You're tempting fate, though.
4: But you better not be banking on that every single year and counting on running mm-hmm. that back.
5: It's amazing you've gotten this much out of him, and it's amazing you could even consider doing it again.
4: It's a real because testament he did it. To him.
5: It's amazing. I mean, it's simply incredible. The Iron Man, the toughness, and I don't think he's the problem in the fourth quarters by any means. I mean, I wish they all played like Cam Hayward in the fourth quarter of the 11 that are out there. But again, he is human, you think? Yeah, but man, you do not want to just keep testing and say, oh, just keep eating innings and expect you to mow everyone down with fastballs, you know?
4: He has also in here Ben Solak's breakdown of what he learned at Pittsburgh Steelers camp. On ESPN.com, one fantasy football nugget in his breakdown here too, Matt. He says, I can't get a lean on Jalen Warren and Rico Dowdle, but mm-hmm. I'm confident both will be used enough to be playable in any given week. Dowdle is a more than capable receiving back, and I think he'll bite into Warren's catches more than most people might realize. Warren is a spectacular tackle breaker, and I think he'll bite into Dowdle's carries more than most people realize. The Steelers will have to be a run-heavy team, as they will need a strong play-action game to get any explosives.
5: Totally get that. And I get the hunch, just chatting with people, no one's like divulged house secrets or anything, but I do think the Warren-Dowdle combination will be less situational than the Gainwell situation or Najee's early down guy, Warren's third downs. I mean, I think that they're going to be semi-hot handish. You know, first and 10, just take this series.
4: And if you get it, pick up a six-yard run on first down, seven-yard run on first down, stay in.
5: Or if you're gassed, don't be afraid to come out because I'll get you right back in. You know, I got another suitable dude here that they're going to be somewhat interchangeable. Where the only thing I'll differ from what I just said though, is third and long, not necessarily every third, I can't believe it'll be Dowdle.
4: Just because of how much Warren excels in pass protection compared
5: and to catching the ball. Yeah. I mean, as a more just accomplished route runner, and he's better in protection. But if everyone's healthy and everything's equal, although Homer could do a little bit of that too. He's good in protection, and he's a good third down guy.
4: Yes, yes.
5: I'm assuming he's going to make the team. But
4: I think so too, but I also really want to see what his usage looks like on Thursday when we get into preseason, into that game, of course, against the Green Bay Packers. It's coming up a little over 48 hours from now at Acrisure Stadium. Final couple.
5: Do you happen to see this, by the way? Total coincidence, but our buddy Tyler just sent us a tweet that Ben Solak put out saying, and we could talk about it or not, but I want to get back to his article like you mentioned, but you're a team with an aging starter quarterback, Steelers, Rams, Jets. How much would you offer for J.J. McCarthy?
4: Ooh. Well, I personally wouldn't offer much because I don't believe in him.
5: I didn't like him coming out of Michigan.
4: Yeah.
5: I'm aiming bigger. I mean, right. I'd rather go after Anthony Richardson than J.J. McCarthy.
4: That's a good one. We will.
5: There's no room for any of that, though, here. You're like, what are you going to do with another one? You're having a hard time getting four involved.
4: We will do some around the league stuff here in mm-hmm. this first hour. But yes, Kyler Murray named the starter for the Vikings today, which obviously
5: and
4: has
5: they really
4: a ton of
5: didn't
4: questions.
5: Even. See, I mean, that was just like, we don't even have to, you know, fake it anymore.
4: I think that was inevitable the day he signed the contract. Yeah. They just needed some time to let it seem like there was a process playing out. Other notes here from Solak that he's his takeaways from Steelers camp. The buzz in Pittsburgh is that third-year receiver Roman Wilson has rounded a corner and developed workable chemistry with Aaron Rodgers. Mm-hmm. I'm not sure how many snaps he will get behind DK Metcalf and Michael Pittman Jr., where you know he might even be one of the guys that they don't want on the field in heavy run usage situations.
5: Probably
4: so he'll
5: not.
4: Be probably relegated to more clear passing sets at this time.
5: I assume Bernard will be the better blocker even in his rookie year. I only say that just because Bernard has not played a football game yet.
4: And his next bullet point actually says that he's better on blocking assignments and some of the finer details during 11-on-11s.
5: Okay, Bernard.
4: Yes.
5: I totally get that. Now, you aren't on a – speaking of McCarthy, you're not on a Harbaugh-led Michigan team without doing some – you're not going to just walk around out there in a heavy-run team when you're winning the national title. He's just not very big or powerful. But I do think he'll stick his nose in. He'll effort. Mm-hmm. And then I also think what Ben doesn't mention here is they are going to play a fair amount of 12, I'm sure. And neither one of those guys will be out there in 12. But it looks like he's coming around. I'm starting to buy in.
4: Speaking of tight ends, Ben Solak asked Brian Angelico, who, of course, was a tight ends coach for a long time in the league, if he has ever coached anyone like Darnell Washington. And he said maybe just Josh Oliver would be the only one.
5: Similar, yeah.
4: He's you know,
5: smaller, but still power. Yeah, yeah.
4: Every bit of 280, maybe even 290 pounds. And looking for him to open things up in the play-action passing game this season. What Darnell Washington brings to the offense cannot be understated in value. For a quarterback like Aaron Rodgers, who needs clean pockets to operate at this point in his career, having a tight end who is essentially a sixth offensive lineman is particularly valuable.
5: Couldn't agree more. We've sung his praises forever. He's one of my favorite Steelers. I think he's one of the most unique players in the league. I think, you know, I often use these examples of, and I'm not picking on Connor Hayward, but when they would trust Connor Hayward out there, I think the defense said thanks. I think when you put Adam Thielen out there, Valdez Scantling, a lot of these guys, that the offense says thank you. That guy's not that hard to play against. Darnell Washington is not the best tight end in the league, but he's one of the hardest to play against.
4: That matters, man.
5: Yeah.
4: It sure matters. Two more here from Ben Solak of ESPN.com. His takeaways from the Steelers so far is that Faltanu, McCormick, and Zach Frazier form about as good of a young offensive line bedrock as you could find in this league. And if Maxi Honichor can stay healthy and win the right tackle job, Pittsburgh has something here.
5: I'm glad he recognized that. You know, like, it's easy for us to say we're excited about the young O-line, and we've seen all the resources go in. But I've gone out and said things to the extreme of, I would not trade this line for any other in terms of investments, going forward, youth. Now, you can maybe convince me on one or two. We could, you know, Alton Slater, a pretty nice pair of tackles, and, you know, things like that. But for him to compare that, like, on a national level, to say that this is could be an enviable group compared to 31 other teams, not just, oh, it's so much better than it used to be when Moore was out there at left tackle and guys like that, I think is, you know, spot on. And Ben does good work.
4: He does. And then the last thing here from Ben Solak is that basically when you consider the size and the physicality of the wide receivers, when you consider Darnell Washington, Pat Freiermuth, and rookie fifth-rounder Riley Nowakowski, the Steelers are really going to challenge teams that want to play with light boxes and a nickel personnel.
5: Yeah, I don't know that enough people have caught up to this, but it seems to me, and this is an observation that we've talked about a little bit, almost everyone that this team has added since Mike McCarthy took the job has been a plus-size player. For the two things that have really stood out to me is size for each respective position. Like, I think that's why they went Dowdle, not Gainwell. And versatility. You know, guys that can align, Pittman can align in several locations. You know, Hoffman can play in a lot of different spots. But almost everybody they've added is a big person for their position. And boy, is it going to be obvious to anyone looking on when they trot out Dowdle or Warren, Freiermuth, Washington, Pittman, and Metcalf.
4: Whew.
5: That's 100 pounds heavier than anyone else's.
4: That's some big guys, right? Yeah, yeah. Man. And as the offenses get smaller around the league, defenses get smaller.
5: Yeah.
4: And then when the defenses get smaller, the offenses start to get bigger again. And
5: teams play nickel against that? I mean, I'd be real careful with that.
4: If you're looking for a matchup card that you can easily pinpoint at this point in the process for the Steelers, I think that would be high on the list.
5: Mm-hmm.
4: Very high on the list for this offense.
5: Yeah, yeah.
4: So there's a little bit of a breakdown from Ben Solak, a national voice and name that Matt and I think does really good work, and his observations from being out here at Steelers camp a few days ago. We're going to get to our first break. Let's get to some of that news around the league, what's going on in Minnesota, a couple other injuries and extensions across the league that we need to check in on as well as we roll along here. Just getting started. Matt and I are with you up until 6 o'clock for about the next 3 hours as we put a bow on today's proceedings and get you ready for the first preseason game on Thursday. Euler and Williamson.

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5: Hey, bro, weirdest thing is happening at the game. 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
20: Back on the campus here at St. Vincent College, as we've got some news of the day to get to here as we get going with the drive on this Tuesday. I guess still technically afternoon, Matt, but we're rolling towards the evening.

0: and of course rolling towards that first preseason game against the Packers on Thursday. I think this is a relatively big piece of news across the NFL today, but you just heard Matt and I mention it briefly the first segment. But according to Adam Schefter and really just about every single NFL national insider, the Vikings have named Kyler Murray their starting quarterback. Matt, that was pretty quick and probably the plan all along.
1: I'm sure. Now, people might not know this entire background, so they are paying Kyler Murray much like the Steelers did Russell Wilson, like basically nothing, league minimum,
0: like $1 million,
1: and Arizona's picking up the rest of the tab. But he is a free agent after this year. They're renting him at an unbelievable cost-controlled situation for one season. Now they can extend him, they can franchise him, they can just like any other free agent, they can deal with him. McCarthy, who they drafted a couple years ago, has basically been an utter failure. But even though we both said the same thing, I didn't love him coming out of Michigan, you didn't love him coming out of Michigan, he's been also dealt a somewhat unfair hand.
0: He's had injury issues and a lot going on. Yeah.
1: A lot of injury issues. And you get behind the eight ball and the Tomlinism of trying to hop on a moving train, it gets really difficult. And by no means could Minnesota just say, oh, we'll trust him to be fine this year. Because when he's been on the field, he's been bad, and he's unproven, and he's young, blah, blah, blah, blah, blah. Now, I do think their head coach is masterful with quarterbacks. We saw him get a ton out of Darnold, ton out of Cousins. I think he might get a ton out of Kyler. But one thing he didn't do any favors for McCarthy was his degree of difficulties of throws were really high.
0: Okay.
1: You know, now he's throwing to Justin Jefferson, and that makes it better, but he's driving the ball into tight windows down the field. There weren't a lot of layup throws for McCarthy. So not only was he kind of swimming mentally, experience, injury-wise, but he was asked to do tough things too. And they had some O-line injuries and didn't run the ball great. So even if I didn't love him coming out of school, McCarthy, Richardson, some of these dudes, by no means should the league write them off.
0: Oh, he's only 23 years old still, which is wild.
1: Right. I mean, he could turn into a Baker-like level guy. I mean, I don't think much he's going to be Burrow or Lamar or anything, but maybe he lands somewhere. Probably not Pittsburgh. I don't want him in Pittsburgh necessarily. And revitalizes his career. But if you're the Vikings, I'm sure you basically knew this, and Kyler probably knew this when you signed the deal. You know,
0: this
1: is just not much competition. Say what you want about Kyler Murray. He's definitely a top 20 quarterback. Maybe he's not quite worth the first overall pick, and he is short, but he's had a lot of good moments, too. I mean, he's a good player.
0: Yeah, he's a viable NFL starting quarterback.
1: I mean, at worst.
0: Where J.J. McCarthy is still trying to carve that role out.
1: Yeah.
0: Missed his entire rookie season with injury, and then started just 10 games last year. So.
1: Yeah.
0: Again,
1: and I think they had the worst quarterback play in the league last year.
0: You've stated that.
1: Jets and Browns are in the conversation, but like from week one to the day you're eliminated, no team was worse at quarterback. I mean, they had Max Brosmer in there for two games, and you know, like,
0: and if
1: it
0: they
1: was
0: just
1: brutal.
0: Had maybe the 18th best quarterback play, they would have probably made the playoffs.
1: Yeah, I think they ended up 9-8. I mean, they ended up third place in that division. And again, I keep saying, if you can go from 30th to 20th at that position, you're going to be in the hunt.
0: That's
1: right.
0: Enough for a couple more wins.
1: Yeah,
0: and
1: yeah.
0: It should be enough for a couple more wins. So Kyler Murray will now be the Vikings' fourth different week one starter over the last 4 years. Of course,
1: Fans know that's not a fun place to be.
0: No, it is not. No, it is not. We're finally running one back here again this year, baby. But it was J.J. McCarthy last year, Sam Darnold in 2024, and then Kirk Cousins in 2023. So Minnesota trying to solve that quarterback issue that Matt just stated was an albatross, an anchor around their neck last year. And pretty early in this process, Kyler Murray named starting quarterback in Minnesota.
1: Now, I'm sure McCarthy would love the opportunity to go elsewhere now. But I don't know that he's got the gravitas to be like, I'm demanding a trade. Like,
0: I would be shocked.
1: I mean,
0: he's played 10 games in his NFL career.
1: He gets a 6-round pick for him or something. You know, I mean, at that point. And if you're the Vikes, even if he's a long-term backup, he might be worth keeping around. I mean, if you would move him, you got nothing on roster next year.
0: No doubt. And listen, Kyler Murray is a guy who, in his own right, is a little undersized. And,
1: oh, yeah.
0: You know, him playing 17 games and staying healthy is not
1: sure.
0: guaranteed.
1: Yeah, we might see McCarthy in week four. Who knows?
0: And I'm sure that's probably Minnesota and Kevin O'Connell's message to him mm-hmm. right now.
1: Be patient.
0: Hey, I'm sure you're disappointed, and we know that you know the NFL career has not started for you the way that you had hoped, but just be patient. Keep working because
1: we'll work you like crazy in the preseason.
0: Your story's far from written, and you're going to have another opportunity at some point. Just get yourself ready for
1: that's the thing. He's going to have another opportunity at some point.
0: 23 years old, right. man. As much as I am not a fan of his game at all, and I wouldn't.
1: He'll probably be a 10-year player. Those first-round picks get opportunity after opportunity.
0: I mean, look at Kenny Pickett. He's continuing to get opportunities and opportunities. And so, J.J. McCarthy's story far from written. Even if – okay, let me ask you this then, Matt, hypothetical for you before we move on here.
1: Mm-hmm.
0: Say that the Steelers did not have Will Howard or Drew Aller, okay?
1: Well, then I'd be real interested in those guys.
0: Say it was Aaron Rodgers, Mason Rudolph,
1: and an arm.
0: Insert camp arm, Chris Oladokun type name. Then you'd be interested in J.J. McCarthy?
1: For a six-round pick.
0: For pennies on the dollar.
1: Right. I'd prefer Richardson. I mean, there's probably another name or two out there. I don't think Penix would be on the move yet. But highly drafted first-round dude from the last 3 years. I'm a believer, and I want to take a bite at that apple all the time. And, like, if the Rams hadn't drafted Simpson, I'd go after one of those guys on the cheap. You know, just... there's been a lot of recent success or a lot of recent showings of highly drafted dudes. Like Darnold, even before he went to the Vikings, basically sat a year with Shanahan and the Niners.
0: Mm-hmm.
1: I mean, that's where you go. And
0: Baker Mayfield sat with the Rams.
1: I mean, like Jameis Winston never came all around, but he went and just sat with Sean Payton and the Saints, you know, behind Breeze for a year or whatever it was. You know, like you go to the shop and you get all your... You get the lube job and the oil job and new tires and get all the pressure off your back. And you're just clearly the two. Even if Josh Allen's in front of you, go there, you know, and just sit for
0: Mitch
1: a year
0: Trubisky.
1: And learn. Exactly.
0: It got him another opportunity.
1: Yeah. I mean, Mitch Trubisky has had a very good career, but he was second pick in the draft, and he's going to retire with 12 years of service under his belt in some starts, you know.
0: And a nice-sized bank account to go
1: yes.
0: with it. Matt, some other notables today. Weird kind of injury day. A lot of injuries popping up here across practices in the league today. Let's start in our own division. Ravens corner Nate Wiggins carted off the field.
1: I know.
0: After what looked to be a left leg or knee injury, couldn't put any weight on his left leg, and had to kind of drape his arms over the trainers to get off the field and back into their facility. He's one of those guys that would be on the short list of players that Baltimore can't afford to lose.
1: Yeah, this could be very bad news for them. So this is a guy I liked a lot coming out. Watching his rookie year, I don't think he played all 17 games. I'm going to say there's some injuries involved there, too. He's skinnier, but a really, really good athlete and long. I thought this guy could be a number one quarterback someday. You know, like, I think this guy's got immense potential and hasn't quite come around. And I always hesitate, you know, camp reports, but the camp reports were he's one of the best players in the camp.
0: Mm-hmm.
1: And he's like the guy that would follow Metcalf. You know, if they were to follow somebody, he'd be their top corner for sure. He's way past Humphrey at this point. And frankly, I think their secondary had a chance after this offseason to be one of the best in the league. Hamilton would be a bigger loss, but that's about the only one in the secondary that's even close. Like, this would be huge.
0: It's unfortunate for Baltimore.
1: Yeah.
0: And hey, listen, far from being a devastating blow just yet. They'll have all the all the checking into him and his status and everything, but not what you want to hear.
1: And you know, carted off doesn't mean the same.
0: I'm glad that you always mentioned that. Yep. Yes, absolutely. Saints defensive end Cam Jordan could potentially miss the start of the season with a hamstring injury, according to head coach Kellen Moore. So a little bit of a bummer for him with his age and everything. I'm sure they're being extra cautious. But as you and I kind of mentioned, he's another. You know, he's another 9-sack season away from really having a strong Canton case. And so a big year for Cam Jordan. Hopefully he's able to stay healthy and get out there and go in at full speed in September. And just about a month from now, the games get going. Also, Matt, Rams wide receiver Puka Nacua left practice with training staff about just 23 minutes ago here. Sean McVay says no update on his status or what happened. So that's obviously still
1: stay tuned on that
0: very
1: one.
0: Early, but we do know that he left practice with the training staff. obviously, with all the stuff going on with his contract negotiations and potential discipline from the
1: league.
0: Some
1: off-the-field stuff, and right.
0: Yeah, not the news that Puka wanted, I'm sure.
1: No, I mean, it goes without saying, too. I mean, Davante Adams is a really good player, but, like, we did a six-pack on the Rams yesterday where basically I just create, like, six concerns or topics. And offensive tackle and wide receiver are really thin. You know, like, the Rams look like a super team, all that. But Adams is declining, and, you know, Nacua is the every down workhorse type, and he would be – they may rather lose Myles Garrett. I mean, just in terms of how you can get by through the season.
0: Yeah.
1: So we really stay tuned on this. Like, in the fantasy world, he's either the second or third receiver off the board. I mean, we know that he's ridiculously productive. You know, Ja'Marr Chase is the only one going ahead of him consistently, so he's right there with JSN. And he's on a contract year. So hopefully for them and him, it's just, you know, a scare. But you said this just happened, like 20 minutes
0: just
1: ago.
0: Just happened, yeah. Like 20-some minutes ago. So if there's any other news, we'll obviously keep everybody posted. But that's kind of some of the moving and shaking. And again, some big names there with some injury designations or at least some concerns in practice on this Tuesday across the league.
1: So, that Wiggins one's really to keep an eye on.
0: Ooh, I mean, especially for the Steelers.
1: That's what I mean, right.
0: It's that adage that we all know of, like, we're never going to sit here and root for our opponents to get injured or anything like that. That's just bush league. But we also aren't going to hide the fact that that would have big ramifications for the Ravens, for the Steelers, for all the AFC North, and in Baltimore potentially having an injury to one of their key contributors on defense.
1: And real quick with them, I'm almost certain Madubuike is dressing for every practice, doing things, but at a very, very slow pace. Like, I don't think he's doing teamwork. I don't think he's banging with centers and guards yet. But there is a lot of cautious optimism around him. But other than Hamilton, Wiggins and Madubuike are as important as any defensive player on that team.
0: It's not what you want to hear in early August when there's still a lot of time left in this season and in this process, and you don't want to start losing guys this early along. That is for sure.
1: For certain.
0: Wes Schuler, Matt Williamson, more conversation when we return as we roll along. It is The Drive, of course, high atop Chuck Knoll Field on the campus of St. Vincent College, all part of our ongoing training camp coverage. 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
2: 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John Stallworth.
10: I often ask myself and even ask guys I play with him about the Steeler type player. Did we draft those type players, or would they come into the environment and become immersed in that environment and it becomes a part of them? I don't know which one it was, but I think that the fact that we blended so well together as a team, that we went through some difficult times as a team, helped us. You know, people look at those years that we won the Super Bowls over that 6 or 7 year span, and they think everything was all rosy, but we had issues. We were just tight enough, close enough to get through that. We had the leadership and on the field and within the coaching staff to get over things like that, to get through those difficult situations. When you play, you don't think about history. You think about today. And what you got to do today. You don't think about what's going to happen after you're gone, how this team is going to be looked at, or how you're going to be looked at years from now. You think about today and doing the job you have to do today and being the best you could possibly be today. I was drafted in the fourth round, and I got a phone call, I think from Myron Cope, and to tell me I'd been drafted by the Steelers. And Myron asked me a few questions, and that was it. I mean, there was, you know, I hung the phone up and I called my mom and told her I'd been drafted. Looking back on it, kind of comical that it would be Myron Cope that gave me a call.
11: And right down the middle of the field went John Stallworth.
10: The personal relationships, I think, stand out in my mind more than anything. Those relationships built with teammates and friends and things that you grow from and you learn from, those are the big moments. Those are the times that when I think back over 14 years in Pittsburgh, those are things that readily come to mind.
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0: Interesting breakdown from Bill Barnwell, who Matt and I are both fans of ESPN.com. You know, we mentioned the L.A. Rams there and Puka Nacua leaving practice. And what is everyone just knows, the odds-on favorite to win the Super Bowl right now in L.A.
1: Yeah.
0: After as good as they were last year. Then they add Trent McDuffie. Then they add Myles Garrett. They should or could, looking likely to potentially add Aaron Donald into the fold as well. Understandably the favorite at this point. And what Bill Barnwell did, Matt, was he kind of took the 15 most significant favorites heading into a season in the NFL. In the Super Bowl era.
1: Yeah, right?
0: So there's couple, one or two from the 80s, couple from the 90s, and then the majority of them from the 21st century, also when this information was readily available.
1: Yeah, I don't know how long they've been charting these things, but that's his problem, not mine.
0: But of the 15 teams that were the most significant favorites to win a Super Bowl entering the season, mm-hmm. how did that end up playing out for him?
1: Yeah, which is interesting because I'm sure it's like this time of year. You look at it like, oh, the Rams are really tough. But boy, it's a long year. Mm-hmm. It's a tough division for them in particular. The NFC has a lot of options and pitfalls. And as we always say, and we saw it in the last segment, talking about Puka Nacua and some other things around the league, most of the stuff that happens to teams going forward is bad. It just is.
0: That's the nature of the beast, right?
1: And you mentioned this, you know, stealing your thunder a little bit. We were walking in, and you mentioned this, you know, the segment to some degree. So if you're like a 15 to 20% chance of winning the Super Bowl,
0: that's crazy high.
1: That's so high.
0: Like this year's Rams lead the league by a substantial margin, Matt. Mm-hmm. They have a 12.5%
1: chance. And they're 12.5. Okay, wow. I mean, 20 is probably insane.
0: 20 is about the highest that you know, a couple of those Chiefs teams the past few years, of the Tom Brady Patriots teams. And then I think maybe.
1: I wonder, like, the 78 Steelers, if you go back that far.
0: It wasn't back that far, but there are some of the – you've highlighted in the past how for so long the NFC Championship game – or if
1: Dallas or Niners.
0: Dallas, Niners, and sometimes they met in the divisional round, you know, earlier. That plays out on this list, too. But even those teams, 18, 19, 20% is very, very high end.
1: Like, obviously, I don't think you need a mathematician to say you always take the field over the champ. I wonder if other sports are like that. Like, do you think the Jordan Bulls were like 40%?
0: Cool.
1: Or the Gretzky Oilers?
0: Yeah, you know what I mean? Some of those Yankees teams.
1: Right. Like, still there's a lot of bad things, but not like the NFL.
0: No, not at all.
1: I mean, if Jordan stays healthy, they're going to be in it.
0: Because they can, they can play two bad games against the Jazz and still win the series in six.
1: Right.
0: Yes. So, of the 15 most significant favorites, Matt, two won the Super Bowl.
1: Of 15.
0: Yes. Now.
1: Okay.
0: Now, four others, pardon me, lost the Super Bowl. So six.
1: Gotcha.
0: Six of those 15.
1: Went.
0: A little under half, at least, went to the Super Bowl.
1: That's more than I would have guessed.
0: Which is more than I would have guessed.
1: Yeah.
0: Now, the other side of it, too, is there's been a few that just flat out missed the playoffs. Not many.
1: I bet.
0: Not many, but a couple. The 2002 L.A. Rams were one of those teams that had, you know, and that was kind of the greatest show on turf.
1: Show on turf era.
0: Greatest show on turf era there. And that team, the 2000, you know, because, in 2001 they had lost the Super Bowl to the Patriots. That was the first of the Tom Brady, Bill Belichick era Patriots. A lot of these are those Patriot teams.
1: I would think the Patriots would be well represented.
0: The 98 Green Bay Packers who lost to the Niners in the wild card round are on this list. But pretty much all these teams, Matt, at least made the playoffs. I think there were only, like I said, I think the 2008 New England Patriots missed the playoffs. That was the year that Matt Cassel had to fill in for Tom Brady.
1: Mm-hmm.
0: So, obviously.
1: But they still were like 14-2 that year.
0: I know.
1: They just happened to lose tiebreakers.
0: Which is nuts. They were 11-5 that
1: 11
0: year,
1: and five,
0: but just didn't have the tiebreakers to make it. They were one of the ones that missed the playoffs, and then one of those Rams teams. But that was the 2002 Rams after losing to the Super Bowl the previous year. So two of the 15 favorites won the Super Bowl. Two of the 15 favorites didn't even make the playoffs at all.
1: I can't remember what happened to the Rams team that didn't make the playoffs, but one of them lost the best quarterback of all time.
0: Yes.
1: But that's what kept them out,
0: exactly,
1: and barely kept them out. They were, you know, a tiebreaker away from going to the playoffs.
0: Yes. So,
1: these teams basically almost always go to the playoffs.
0: These teams basically almost always go to the playoffs and at least advance to the divisional or championship weekend.
1: And half of them have at least gotten to the Super Bowl, which, again, is way more than I expected.
0: If you asked me walking in there,
1: I said, maybe one out of four makes the final game.
0: So, about 12.5%. That for them this year, Matt, by the way, where was the number here? I just had it, is 7.5% higher than anyone else in the league.
1: Which is a ton. It doesn't sound like much, but even the Raiders probably have a 1%.
0: Sure.
1: You know,
0: pretty much everybody does.
1: So that gets to 100 pretty quick when there's 32 teams. If one of them is almost, if number one on the list is almost double the Seahawks or whoever's number two. And, by the way, they're not even the defending champs.
0: Right.
1: I mean, it'd be kind of different if it was like, boy, the Steelers have won three of the last five Super Bowls. The only time they didn't go was when they were so crushed by injuries. I like their chances of going in, you know, the 79 season.
0: Yes.
1: They're pretty good. We've seen a lot. Or even like the Chiefs with Mahomes. Like, worst season is hosting the NFL
0: AFC Championship game. Yeah, like, and losing in overtime to Tom Brady.
1: I like their chances. You know, that's not that shocking. But the Rams didn't even go to the Super Bowl last year.
0: Right.
1: You know,
0: And that's one of the things that he puts of potential, you know, pitfalls. It's the schedule's tough. The division is maybe the best in the league. You've got Super Bowl champion Seattle still. You know, the Rams in 2025 finished second in DVOA. The only problem is that another team in their division finished first in DVOA. So that's obviously a big thing to keep an eye on. And you speak
1: about MVP, but he was also an older quarterback too. That had this time last year. All we were talking about is Matthew Stafford's neck is a huge problem. Is he even going to make it to week one?
0: Yep.
1: Well, he didn't. He won the MVP, but wow.
0: That's the third. So the first thing he mentions is the schedule difficulty. The third thing he mentions is the quarterback is at that age where he could always get hurt take even just an unexpected half step backwards. And then final angle is, what if another super team emerges? You know, what if Caleb Williams goes full supernova in year two under Ben Johnson?
1: Oh, yeah.
0: What if Jordan Love plays at an MVP level? What if Jalen Hurts and Saquon Barkley run it back?
1: You know, sure.
0: Because the NFC does have some other contenders with some really talented rosters there. So it was just kind of an interesting piggyback on what we were just talking about.
1: I know we're up against it, but last thing, too, they were horrible on special teams last year. Ooh. And McVay doesn't put much stress in that.
0: Yeah, what if that gets to 17th best in the league?
1: Get a kick blocked in the AFC or NFC Championship.
0: Or it goes the other way around.
1: Right.
0: Hour in the books. Two more hours to go. We have got plenty of ground to cover here as we roll along. We'll start getting you ready for that preseason game on Thursday night as all eyes now turn to the Steelers first in stadium action. Rolling along here on the drive, Wes Schuler, Matt Williamson. We are at St. Vincent College, and it's all part of our ongoing training camp coverage. 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
0: Rolling along here on this Tuesday as we're heading into the evening. It is the Drive bonus hour coming up in about 20 minutes. Get those tweets in if you want to get involved. You know, we'll hit those to start the 5 o'clock hour as always. But to close things down here in the 4 o'clock hour, we are joined by an old friend, a familiar voice. If you are a Steelers junkie like all of us are here, you are certainly familiar with the work of Chris Carter, the Pittsburgh Post-Gazette, Locked On Steelers. Chris, thank you for taking the time to join us here in what has been a different training camp, certainly, than what we're used to the last few years.
20: Thanks for having me. And yeah, it's been very different. It's been fun to learn that what is different and to adapt to it and explain it to fans. A lot of fans, you know, shout out to all the Steelers fans that travel to Latrobe and get to and want to experience it. I run into a bunch of them at Sharky's, and they're big fans of all the work, especially people here at SNR. But it's been really interesting to see and then also discuss with people, even like some alumni that come through. I got to talk to Bryant McFadden, who, you know, he was part of the Cowher and Tomlin years, and he was just like, this is so different. He was like, I just got done covering the Rams, and this is different from how they do it. But certainly fun to learn how McCarthy wants to set things up this year.
1: Chris, what have you noticed from Coach McCarthy in terms of his dealing, the hands-on-ness with the quarterbacks and the two young pups? What kind of impressions do you have of them so far? Good, bad, ugly, over their head, you know, talent? What do you think?
20: Well, I'll start with McCarthy.
1: Yeah.
20: I really like the way that he kind of breaks down details, and he seems to have a plan for, like, hey, the overall project that we are here to try to teach quarterbacking and making good decisions and fixing fundamentals. It is a step-by-step process that he has mapped out and adapted over decades of coaching. Okay. And that I have appreciated hearing from it. And like I got to talk to Will Howard, I think it was yesterday, and when I was asking him about it, and I asked him, like, you know, how does it compare not just learning how to take the right steps and you have the right arm motions, but combine that with how do you process a defense? Where does your head go here? Where does your head go there? You know, how do you use your eyes as part of that? And he, you know, kind of was able to break it down. And we've seen plenty of quarterbacks come through here. I've talked to plenty of quarterbacks around the NFL and college football. And sometimes that's the easiest thing to get lost in is all the different things you have to learn all at once. And that just throws you up in the air. And then you make so many mistakes. Then you can't fix problems because you can't isolate what's wrong. And I think Mike McCarthy is doing a good job isolating what they need to work on. Now, as far as how they performed, I've been encouraged by, I think, some of the things that I've been able to see, but I also think they both have a long way to go. I think Drew Aller, there are the moments that get shared on Twitter where, man, look at that pass. He's ready. Put him in there, now.
1: Right.
20: But then there's other moments where you're just like, okay, we see why he was a third round pick rookie and you're waiting to see, and he's probably just going to be third on the depth chart this year. As far as Will Howard, I think Will Howard, I'm intrigued to see can Will Howard be a gamer? Because, you know, that's something that, like, when I cover Pitt and I talk to Pat Narduzzi, he talks about certain guys that are gamers. They may not practice the best all the time, but when the lights turn on, they play, they step up. And I think Will Howard, he's had some rough moments in camp. He's had some good moments in camp, but I want to see when the lights turn on, will he be that guy that steps up? Because that's what he did for Ohio State. You know, he wasn't one of their best players, but there were several times when the game was on the line, you could count on him to make a good decision to give his team the best chance, and he's a national champion in part of that.
0: I was going to say, particularly the last time we saw him, when Ohio State, they had that loss to Michigan, and it was like, fire everybody, burn the program down.
20: Could have gone a completely different direction.
1: And not been Aller's strengths as a college player.
20: No. Yes. And I think that's the thing that is interesting to see the dynamics from them, is that Will Howard is the guy that doesn't have all the physical traits that you want. He doesn't have the cannon arm. Mm-hmm. He doesn't have all those things. Drew Aller has those things, but Will Howard's stepped up in big moments in college football. Drew Aller notably folded in big moments. And so that's where I think it's interesting to see them come together under Mike McCarthy and Tom Arth and Frank Cignetti Jr. and all these guys that are getting able to teach them and say, hey, let's work with you step by step and erase all the bad things that got in your way, and then let you start anew with a clean slate here in the NFL.
0: So I think the follow-up question to that, obviously, is something that's been kicked around these last 2 weeks or so of camp. How realistic is the idea of keeping four quarterbacks on the roster this year?
20: My colleague Jerry Dulac points out all the time, he thinks that it's they're definitely considering it. I just have a hard time seeing how they pull it off.
1: Yeah.
20: When you look at all the needs on this team, like the question is, what position do you want to pinch to open up the door to keep four quarterbacks in the 53-man roster? You need to keep at least six wide receivers, because one of those guys is going to be a return man, because they seem adamant about making Caden Wiegen that guy. And Caden Wiegen, I don't know if he's going to be a wide receiver you want out there regularly. So that means you need five ready-to-go wide receivers to take over that position. And one of those guys most likely is going to be Ben Skowronek. We know who the other four are going to be. Metcalf, Pittman, Wilson, and Bernard. So you kind of already have your six slotted wide receivers right there. You can't pinch there. Running back, you know, you're talking about, you know, is Caleb Johnson going to get cut? You know, you're keeping the top two. You got to keep at least three. But do you want to keep Travis Homer because he's in on all the special teams? Do you want to, try out Lou Nichols because of how he's done in pass protection? And so that's a tougher position. Offensive lineman, you know, you're dealing with injuries. You know, you're seeing that. Can you afford to keep less than 10 with this crew? And then the same thing goes for defense with corners and different positions.
1: Looks like they're going to keep a fullback this year.
20: They want to keep Riley Nowakowski. Do you want to just let him go? And so that's my thinking here is, I think the ideal situation for the Steelers, if everything was to work out the way that Omar Khan and this front office, I think, want, it would be Will Howard either gets close enough to Mason Rudolph that it's like, you know what? He's close enough. We're gonna trade Mason Rudolph because we feel like Will Howard isn't—he's not as good, but he's close enough that we can say, "Hey, he can come in and survive for a week or two if we need." Right?
0: Yeah.
20: Or Will Howard isn't close enough that you want him in, but he flashes a bit, and someone's like, "Hey, we'll kick you a mid to late day three pick for him, or a pick swap of some sort," and then that way the Steelers can get some more draft ammunition to add up to what their project is going to be next spring.
1: So, Chris, I'm curious what your thoughts of the right side of the offensive line. I mean, from my perspective, it looks like Anderson's pretty much grabbing that right
20: pretty
1: guard
20: much.
1: Job. And I've been really impressed with Ahonachor, but we haven't seen him for a couple days.
20: Yeah.
1: And how do you think that progression goes from here? Predictions.
20: Well, I thought that Spencer Anderson was going to be a competition. I think he's made it not a competition.
1: Yeah,
20: He's locked it down. He's your starting right guard. And y'all, I try to pay attention to the linemen as much as possible in these practices when they get to go up. And Spencer Anderson wins so many one-on-ones. It's really impressive.
1: I'd like to extend him.
20: I think that's the thing. If you can extend him, he could kind of be the Ramon Foster of this offensive
1: that's
20: line
1: a good call.
20: Era. Like back then, you had your first-round picks like Pouncey and DeCastro, and then you had Gilbert as a second-round pick. And now you've got Fautanu, you've got Frazier as your second round, and you drafted Max. You need guys that you didn't necessarily draft super high to be part of this. McCormick's fitting in as a fourth rounder right now. So I think Spencer Anderson, he's a seventh round pick, but I think he's fit in there. Now, at right tackle, that's going to be interesting because I did like what I initially saw of Max Ihonachor, but I want to see it in actual game time. I also want to see his hands improve. And I think Dylan Cook's done fine. I will say I was really low on Broderick Jones the first week and a half of training camp. He was getting whipped
1: thin
20: a lot.
1: He looked rusty.
20: Like the last couple of days, I mean, not today because it was a walkthrough, but when Saturday night practice, he buried Nick Herbig. He stuffed Jack Sawyer. I was really impressed.
1: Could he be in the right tackle mix?
20: I think he's in the flip tackle mix.
1: Yeah, okay.
20: He's going to be wherever they need him to be. And if he happens to settle in at right tackle, they'll say, hey, that's a win for now. But I think that what's going to happen is that in these preseason games, if he gets in and he does well, if I'm Dylan Cook, I'm looking over my shoulder like, okay, I need to step it up a little bit. Because I don't think Spencer Anderson has made it not a competition. Dylan Cook has left that door open.
1: And I don't know if he's thrilled to lose Broderick because you'd move him for 10 cents on the dollar.
20: Yeah.
1: But I bet somebody would offer you a pick if he puts good preseason tape out there.
20: I think so. I mean, we've seen it. Dan Moore
1: tackles
20: is getting
1: are tough to hunt.
20: Right.
1: Yeah.
20: Right. And I mean, Dan Moore was a guy who, in Pittsburgh, people were like, man, I'm not sure if Dan Moore is the future. And he got paid on the open market. And if Broderick Jones, like you said, if he comes out and plays well in the preseason and looks like he's getting over his injury and someone needs an offensive tackle, I believe, what was it, the Commanders just lost it?
1: Yeah, Tunsil just went out.
20: So, if someone's desperate, hey, we'll flip you a pick for it, or maybe you get another piece you need somewhere else. I think that could be something that you get there because I don't think you want Broderick Jones to hit the open market. I mean, unless
1: he might get you a comp pick back.
20: But then that's 28. Right. That's not 27.
1: Right.
20: And I think you want your ammunition this year because I think this year they're expecting it to be the quarterback draft class year.
0: Mm-hmm. Couple more minutes here with our buddy Chris Carter, Pittsburgh Post-Gazette, Locked On Steelers. Chris, defensive side of the football, a little bit of a bummer to this point, obviously. We haven't seen Jalen Ramsey. We haven't seen Joey Porter Jr. But one man gathers what another man spills. And, man, I feel like Asante Samuel Jr.
20: Yeah.
0: and the rookie third rounder who's kind of being forgotten with some of the quarterback conversation and Max and Bernard and Dalen Everett out of Georgia. Man, I think Everett might be having the best camp of any rookie. Asante Samuel Jr. might be having one of the best camps of anybody out here.
20: I mean, he's up there. I do a player of practice for Locked On Steelers every day, and him and Samuel and Derek Harmon are my two guys that have been repeats, and they have both been standouts. But Asante Samuel Jr., I mean, he has been lined up with every wide receiver in this, and I've not seen anyone feel like they can say, oh, I've definitely got him. I they might get him once, but he'll get them right back with the next rep. Asante said he's sticky in coverage. His footwork looks clean when he's turning and running. It makes me wonder if, and Mike McCarthy did say he has position flex. That's his term that he likes to use for, having flexibility in any defense or offense. But when it comes to Asante Samuel Jr., he talked about position flex and how he plays there. And he has said, this guy can play in the slot. He doesn't just have to play in the outside. I wonder if the initial plan of putting Jalen Ramsey in the slot, maybe they take a step and they say, wait a second, what if we use him in our safety rotation and he's our
1: best 11.
20: Exactly.
1: Yeah, yeah,
20: because
1: yeah.
20: if Asante Samuel Jr. is just much better as a cover corner in the slot, then we know what we need to keep him on the. We need to get our best 11 on the field, and if it's nickel, that could include him, and then put Ramsey back as our deep safety, and then we'll rotate between Brisker or Elliott and figure out how we want that crew to work.
1: They have a lot of options in the secondary, that's for sure.
20: They do,
1: especially with Echols' versatility as well.
20: Yes.
1: Real quick, I know we don't have a ton of time, but you mentioned Harmon, and I'll be honest, I think fans like Harmon more than I like Harmon.
20: Okay.
1: Big picture. And not, I adore his run stuffing ability, the way he plays big. I just don't see a Tuitt Hayward guy as a pass rusher. But I'll be the first to admit, maybe I was a little harsh on him off last year's tape because he was dealing with injuries from the start.
20: He was.
1: I think he's moving better this year. You seem to be a believer.
20: Huh? I'm a believer because I like how he applies his fundamentals. And it reminds me of T.J. Watt in a way that when T.J. Watt got to Steelers camp back in 2017, I remember his fundamentals were so sound, but he did not have any pass rush moves.
1: Okay.
20: And eventually, like early on in the season, you saw in that first Browns game, he might have had two or three sacks or something in his rookie game, in his rookie appearance, in his first game. And you saw in those early games, he had like some pass rush moves, but by midseason, they disappeared because the wear and tear of the season, you're focused on the other team's playbooks, not on your own fundamentals. And so you didn't see them really come back until his second and third years where those pass rush moves came to light. I think something might have happened similarly with Derek Harmon, where I think he had one or two moves in college, and that's all he ever really needed.
1: Enough, yeah. And bigger, stronger than everybody.
20: Exactly. And he did lead college football in interior defensive line pressures his last year at Oregon. But a lot of that, I think, was, he just naturally was better than it. But in the NFL, that don't cut it. Now, he can do great work and stuff the run. I think this year, I've started to see him incorporate different moves. I still don't think he's fully there like you're pointing out. But I do think he'll be a really good run stuffer. He'll be a better pass rusher than he was last year. And ultimately, if he is stuffing the run and keeping the linebackers clean, I think that's the biggest thing this defense needs, is they need defensive linemen to eat space and take up offensive linemen and let the outside linebackers and inside linebackers be playmakers at the line of scrimmage. Because if they are, that's where I think a lot of this stuff can get keyed up on. And then eventually, then when he gets his pass rush moves going, then he might become the Hayward to it. And I agree, he's not there yet. I do think he can get there someday.
1: I mean, times have changed dramatically, but if they could do a facsimile of the LeBeau, Hampton, Aaron Smith, Kiesel between Black and Harmon, and just solidify the run defense, that's a pretty nice start for a second-year guy.
20: It would be amazing to have these guys step up that quickly. I also think it's great that Y.A. Black had, and we talked to him today, after their practice, and I was, I've been impressed by how, like, last year, Y.A. Black, kind of like Harmon, he was just bigger and badder than a lot of people at Iowa, and so he didn't need to get low. And last year, he would stand up, and guys would get under him and put him on skates.
1: That really worried me.
20: This year, I'm seeing him fire off. He was the first guy to beat Zach Frazier in a one-on-one pass rush drill. And I was like, whoa, because
1: I thought both those guys were consistently slower late off the ball, too, and they're getting off the ball a lot better.
20: I feel like they're sharpening themselves. They're a little bit more explosive. They're lower in their get-off. All those things check boxes for me. So like you, Matt, I'm encouraged by this defensive line. Like, they might be the best position group on this team right now as far as a whole. When you consider Keanu Benton now, he's a 3-tech, 4-eye. He's coming off the bench instead of trying to play the nose as a starter. And now that rotation, I'll tell you, my dark horse, though, that I really like, Gabriel Rubio.
1: Ooh. I thought he was a throwaway pick.
20: Same here.
1: Hard to play against, yeah.
20: Man, I was literally on the Post-Gazette live stream at Aslin Brewing Company in the Strip District when they made that pick, and like Paul Zeiss and Adam Bittner looked at me, and I was like, guys, I don't know that one. I don't know who that is.
1: He wasn't even like the beast. He couldn't even find anything about him.
20: I couldn't find nothing about him, but when I watched him up against Venga Iwane, I was like, okay, I see some feistiness, but I didn't see it. In camp, I have seen that feistiness. I talked to him after the Saturday Night Lights practice. I have been impressed by how he has been aggressive using his hands. He is adapting more moves into his game. That guy's going to make this 53-man roster, and I think that with him, Sebastian Joseph Day, and Keanu Benton.
1: I love the Joseph Day addition, too.
20: They have depth. I am not – if I'm the Steelers, I am not afraid to rotate my top six defensive linemen all around and just keep tiring out that offensive line until my starters are fresh in the fourth quarter and they're chomping at the bit while your offensive linemen have their hands on their hips and they're taking deep breaths because they've been getting whooped all day.
1: That's why we opened the show. Like, Cam Hayward can't lead defensive tackles in snaps.
20: Agreed.
1: And your fourth quarter defense was the worst in the league. These are the things that fix those things.
20: Yep, get depth, and I think they got it this year.
0: Moving in the right direction. And we're excited to see it all start coming together on Thursday night. Chris Carter, Locked On Steelers, Pittsburgh Post-Gazette. Fun conversation as always. Thanks for taking the time, dude.
20: Thanks for having me, guys.
0: Appreciate you. Man. That's 2 hours down. Bonus hour when we return. You know what that means. We'll hit the tweets to open up the 5 o'clock hour. Plenty more to come here on the campus of St. Vincent College. Wes Euler, Matt Williamson, It's The Drive, Steelers Nation Radio on the Steelers Audio Network.
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0: 24 months removed from graduating high school to playing with guys that I admire and that I looked up to. You know, it's an out-of-body experience because, you know, you don't know whether to go over and ask these guys for the autograph or what, because I was basically still a kid. There's nothing like Sunday morning here. You know, you can feel it and you can smell it. And like you can't get to the locker room fast enough to put your helmet on and run out on the field and see, you know, the fans swinging those terrible towels. You know, I kind of get goosebumps just thinking about it, you know, how special it was. And, you know, there's 32 teams in this league, and I can't imagine a greater feeling, you know, running out of a tunnel. They live, eat, and breathe football here. And you don't understand it until you leave, because you think it's just normal to you because that's all that you know. Until you go somewhere and you're like, the fans are not the same, but the fans here are the best.
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2: Good evening, Steeler Nation. How we doing? Well, that's good. Us too. It is the bonus hour of the drive here. We are in the 5 o'clock hour, high atop Chuck Knoll Field on the campus of St. Vincent College, where after this next hour or so here, Matt, things will be very quiet on campus for the next few days, as obviously the Steelers will have this is another one of Arthur Motes would be very quick to correct me. It's not it's not an off day for the team tomorrow.
3: They
2: won't have a full practice. It won't be open to the public, anything like that.
3: The day before game.
2: But they'll be doing some walkthrough stuff and some prep stuff and all that. So a day off from a full public practice, but not a complete day off for the players
3: they're
2: tomorrow.
3: They're not just sitting on the couch eating chips all day.
2: They're not sitting up in the dorms playing PlayStation. No. They're getting ready, and then they will travel at some point, I believe, back to Pittsburgh. You know, stay in a hotel.
3: I assume they'll be in a hotel.
2: That good stuff ahead of course, Thursday's preseason opener against the Packers. But we will have a final walkthrough here. It looks like it might
3: be right in front of us. Yeah.
2: Yeah. We were thinking that, you know, due to some of the weather stuff earlier, it might be back behind us in the new indoor facility. But there's some coaches and some people trickling down here. So maybe, in fact, we will have that evening walkthrough in front of us tonight. But an off day for all of our SNR shows tomorrow. Obviously, the game on Thursday, and then an off day on Friday, and then we're back at it
3: pretty heavy, yeah.
2: Yeah, for the final stretch, Saturday, Sunday, Monday, three more opportunities for you to get out here if you want to see the first Mike McCarthy training camp 2026.
3: I guess that is it. If you haven't made it out here, you got three chances.
2: You got three chances, and then if not, you better hold your peace till next year, right? Better luck next summer.
3: Yep.
2: Let's hit some of these tweets here to get the 5 o'clock hour rolling as we like to do. Ian says, good afternoon, gentlemen. Jealous you had the best wings on planet Earth last night. Although, Ian, I was the one at Dino's last night.
3: I didn't have wings last night.
2: Matt got some work done here and ate at the cafeteria. But I think you'll be getting yourself some Dino's wings here before
3: camp's
2: over.
3: Yeah, I'm doing one more night show there, so definitely.
2: And you've had their
3: I always do the boneless when I'm on the air, which I know is slightly selling myself short, but it's just because it's way easier to do.
2: Yeah, and you're not getting your hands all messy and everything. But
3: that's where Wolf and I were a little different. He didn't care if it was in his hair and in his ears and in between his fingers and all over the place while we were trying to do a show. So I do the boneless to be a professional.
2: Sure, you're nothing if not a pro, Matt Williams.
3: But it's the same sauce, and they're delicious too.
2: I had 10 wings there last night of the Sweet Heat. They were fantastic. Do your normal boneless, but then just get 5 of the bone-in Sweet Heat.
3: I usually get a double order of boneless, so maybe I'll do one of each. I usually like share with the table. I don't need everyone.
2: He's a very gracious wing orderer. Matt Williamson is.
3: Everyone's always looking at him. I'm like, go ahead, have one.
2: Yeah, come on, they look good. Try one. Unless you're a stranger who's just loitering around our table, then don't ask Matt for one of his
3: wings. I'm not giving you my food.
2: Ian says, seeing other teams going through joint practices, do you think the Steelers are at a disadvantage with no joint practices?
3: Maybe. I think they're very valuable. Now, they're also very

0: Physical, very physical. And I would think, and I'm speaking for him, that Coach McCarthy is trying to avoid physicality and injuries and scuffles and people on the ground and what ensues with live football, even though it's on a practice field, not in a stadium under the lights, as Tomlin used to say. So maybe that part doesn't interest them. But I don't know, we've had this conversation this year. A lot of things with these joint practices are more valuable because you can have something going on this field and something going on in this field. And like we mentioned yesterday, someone asked me, like, how would you play the quarterbacks this week? And I said I'd have Rudolph do the first series, and then I think I'd have Howard take it down to the half, and then Aller take the whole second half. And, that gives Howard and Aller a chance to run a 2-minute drill at the end of their respective half. Well, you don't have to take a chance and join practice. You
1: Yep.
0: said, we're going to run 2-minute here for the next 15 minutes. And the Lions or the Bills or
1: You
0: whoever
1: can
0: says, great.
1: simulate any situation that you want.
0: Yeah.
1: You don't need it to organically occur throughout the course of a
0: Right.
1: preseason game.
0: Yeah, exactly. And that's the beauty of it. It's much more condensed, and the coaches exactly get what they want. Like, I pretty vividly remember, I guess it was COVID, because it was at AccuShore
1: Okay. Was it the Bill? The
0: when the
1: Bills one?
0: Bills,
1: Yeah.
0: right.
1: I remember that too.
0: Because that was a very physical joint practice, but it was the day or two before the preseason game. But Tomlin decided, I'm going to put my eggs in the basket of the joint practice as opposed to the preseason game. Like, played more of his big guys, it played more physical, dedicated more time to that, is at least the way I interpreted it. Like, for example, in the game, Bills versus Steelers preseason, Broderick Jones got toasted like twice. And everybody saw that. Everybody remembered it. They watched it on
1: That's
0: TV.
1: right, I do remember that. All the panic.
0: Yeah. And it wasn't great.
1: No, it wasn't.
0: No, I mean, I think Rousseau was one of them who's a high-end defensive end. But I mentioned, I'm like, yeah, but he looked better yesterday when everybody was going, even 100%. He had a really good practice, but nobody saw that or cared.
1: Sure.
0: But the coach did.
1: No, they do. And it's that part about being able to simulate all the things that you want
0: It's
1: to work
0: huge.
1: on, without, if you want to work on 2-minute drill, you don't need a situation to arise in a game where it pops up. You could just simulate it out here. I wonder.
0: Real quick, even like last year, they did it against the Bucs.
1: Yeah.
0: And
1: Right here, right? Wasn't that here? Or was that at
0: that was also at
1: AccuShure as well?
0: AccuShure.
1: That's right.
0: And Steelers defensive backs had a tough time. And I'm like, this first-round pick, Abuka, might be pretty good.
1: Put him high up on my
0: Right.
1: fantasy receivers
0: Right,
1: list here.
0: and he ended up being pretty good.
1: He sure did.
0: Yeah.
1: Yeah, that's one of those, Matt. So much of what we're trying to deduce here every day in our first Mike McCarthy training camp, we're probably going to have to recalibrate and adjust that the next couple years going forward too, because
0: Yeah.
1: his first one isn't going to look the same as his next three
0: From what
1: or
0: I heard,
1: four or
0: Tomlin
1: five.
0: was kind of a hard ass his first one, even more so than he was the, you got to kind of set the tone.
1: Set the
0: New sheriff in
1: tone, set
0: town,
1: your
0: right.
1: culture, do things your way. And I think a lot of
0: And you
1: times
0: learn from your
1: there's.
0: mistakes too, especially a first-time coach like Tomlin, I'm sure.
1: Absolutely.
0: Right.
1: And so for McCarthy, I think it's been a lot about his guys instilling the development and the process that he wants here. But then maybe next summer you go, hey, that's where we can start to veer away here and there, and maybe we can do a joint practice with this team or that team. That'll certainly be something to keep an eye on. But yeah, I'm a fan of the joint practices for every reason that you just laid out.
0: Yeah. Now, I mean, I have no idea if this will be true or not, but it wouldn't shock me if next year practices are later in the day. And I understand, and it makes a ton of sense why McCarthy likes him early in the day, but more fans come late in the day.
1: Yes, they do.
0: they do. So maybe they'll be later in the day next year.
1: We shall see. Those will be all the things we'll be looking forward to as we get more years and years into this Mike McCarthy tenure. Mr. Steel City tweets and says, I have a segment idea for you guys. Way too early awards predictions for every award. Any potential Steelers who could win individual awards, and also Steelers with the potential to be all pros. Mr. Steel City, we will definitely do that in the lead up to the season.
0: Okay.
1: We'll have Matt and I, we'll have a few shows where we all of our individual award predictions, division winners, all that kind of stuff. This is an interesting one, though. He ends the tweet by saying, I think of any Steelers likely to win an individual award, Mike McCarthy getting Coach of the Year
0: has to
1: be.
0: That was actually
1: going to
0: be my pick. I thought I was
1: going to
0: be real genius there, right? Because the rookie of the years are going to be tough.
1: Very.
0: I mean, you draft a tackle in the first round, that doesn't
1: It's almost
0: help.
1: Always a quarterback.
0: Yeah, maybe a running
1: or
0: back.
1: A running
0: Yeah,
1: back,
0: right.
1: yep.
0: I don't know of a
1: Wide
0: defensive
1: receiver.
0: player that's going to have a million tackles or a million sacks, so that's going to be really tough. I don't see an MVP candidate on the team. Let's just be honest. I mean, Aaron's won plenty of them, but I think that ship has probably sailed. Watt has won Defensive Players of the Year, but last year didn't play at that level. I mean, that was the best player in the league.
1: Yeah.
0: I mean, if anyone was to win that honor, maybe it would be him. But McCarthy's got a chance. Usually the voters are rough on established head coaches, you know, that you kind of know what you're going to get. But let's say this team wins two playoff games, you know, like, or he can take you to a
1: 12-5 in the regular season.
0: Yeah. And takes you to that next level. Maybe.
1: I think it's a good call.
0: Yeah.
1: I think it's a good call.
0: And individual awards don't mean you're a good team or a bad team necessarily, you know.
1: I mean, I think for most of those, you have to have some level of success as a team. Like, you're not going to be the MVP.
0: Probably.
1: You're not going to be the league MVP on a 6-win team, in large part.
0: Right about that.
1: But your point is also well made. But I think that's a good call. A little sneaky one. But I think if you had to pick an individual award, because I don't know, I don't think there'd be anybody up for comeback player of the year or anything like
0: that.
1: Ooh. What about Protector of the Year? We got a couple guys out there who could win Protector of the Year, but that's that's one offensive lineman.
0: I kind of forgot about that one.
1: Out of the entire league.
0: Yeah, I mean, it's not crazy to say Zach could win that.
1: I'd be very happy.
0: There's so many good tackles. I mean, that's a tough. There's so many good offensive. Every team, every award's hard to win. Obviously, the individual award, but maybe Frazier could win it.
1: Him and Faltanu and Spencer Anderson are having some fun in front of us right now, getting each other all wound up before practice. Speaking of Mike McCarthy, Matt, thanks to Jack for pointing this out to us on Twitter. Earlier today, Mike McCarthy, in his press conference, said the quarterbacks will play in three groups on Thursday.
0: I didn't see this.
1: The first will get one or two series. The second will get the remainder of the first half. And the third will get the second half.
0: That's exactly what I kind of predicted.
1: He didn't specify but...
0: I assume it'll be Rudolph, young guy.
1: You know what they say happens when you assume, Matt, but I think that's a safe assumption at this point.
0: And it's funny, I address this on a different airway too. Like, it's easy to say we'll give Rudolph one series, but if you're 3 and out and he hands off twice and throws an incomplete pass or it gets tipped at the line of scrimmage or something, like, might as well throw him out for another series.
1: Yep.
0: You know,
1: yep.
0: But that's probably about the limit.
1: And I think you're right. It could get tinkered here or there.
0: Yeah.
1: But that sounds
0: That
1: sounds like the right rough outline as we stand here today.
0: Or if Howard, you know, maybe you want him to start the second half for one series, get him back out there, you know.
1: Steel Curtain says, the Steelers picked up Brandon Johnson earlier in the offseason. Did they end up letting him go? Haven't heard much about him. They did. He was one of those early in camp roster moves. I believe he's with the Raiders now, Matt. Don't quote me on that. But yes, he is no longer with the team, the wide receiver. Johnson. He was one of the guys that the Steelers signed, I think, like back in May.
0: Yeah.
1: He was out here for the first couple practices, but then they started making some roster moves, and he was one of the guys who was let go. Todd Mitchell, who is our resident Steel Hawk expert. He's from Iowa. He's a Hawkeye. Loves the Steelers. He tweets us every once in a while about some of these guys. Wants to know what we've seen from Caden Wiegen to this point. Honestly, it's been tough.
0: It's been real tough.
1: But what I will tell you is that he is clearly their guy as the returner. There's been others that have factored in, but he is.
0: I mean, even like Roman Wilson and Caleb Wilson are back there sometimes on kickoff return.
1: But he's the he's
0: but
1: been
0: they're
1: the
0: not going to break
1: guy.
0: Any tackles. No. I mean, that's a real walkthrough situation. His return game.
1: I think Caden Wiegen has a very clear cut role for this team this year, and that's you're a return guy.
0: Yeah, I think you knew exactly why they drafted him. I don't think that their opinion on him have changed any way in the negative. I think he'll be your return specialist for both kicks and punts. Anything above that is gravy for year one, and you'll try to develop him whether that works or not. Maybe he's out there for a fluky play or a gimmick or a decoy. But all in all, he's here for one reason, and I get the impression they're happy with it. But as you can imagine, if they punt to him here on these fields in front of us, someone's not going to drill him in the teeth.
1: Yes.
0: Or he's not going to put his best move on to make you all go, wow, you know, what an unbelievable return guy, you know. It's a tough one.
1: It is a tough one.
0: I assume he'll be the number one returner for all three of these preseason games.
1: I don't think
0: he's the point where you just, like, want to save him and don't get him hit.
1: No, you want to see him prove it
0: and
1: earn it a little bit here in preseason. And, hey, maybe he has one or two great returns on Thursday night, and you go, okay, that's enough.
0: That's what I thought he was.
1: But I would certainly think that at least starting Thursday, we'll see plenty of him, and he's been very prominent in the special teams periods here so far.
0: Because preseason, once in a while, you want to get somebody new out there just so they've done it once or twice. So
1: break glass in case of emergency.
0: Yeah, right.
1: Jeff says, you know, plenty of conversation, rightfully so, around Caleb Johnson and Roman Wilson needing to have good showings this postseason. And
0: I think they're in different waters now, though.
1: I do, too.
0: Yeah, I think they were very similar coming into this.
1: I think Roman has taken a step forward. Not leaps and bounds, but he's taken a step forward.
0: I think he's you're probably going to make the team.
1: I think he is, too. Whereas for Caleb Johnson, I think that's probably still a coin flip. Jeff asks, in your guys' opinions, who are similar players on defense that need to have a good showing in preseason? Also, I want to see the run defense have a good showing this preseason. Good note there, Jeff. That
0: agreed
1: like,
0: on the run
1: seems
0: defense.
1: Like the last couple years, the run defense has gotten gashed in the preseason.
0: And as Chris was talking about when we had him on, you know, that there is a lot of depth on the D-line. I would expect the second-team run defense, even with Cam Hayward not even putting shoulder pads on, to be quite competitive and throughout all these games. D-line comes to you know, again.
1: Y.A. Black.
0: It sounds like Rubio's getting harder and harder to cut. That doesn't bode well for Lowry and Lee and the name I always kill.
1: Conquell?
0: How much of that was right here? Oh, Tegwo or Rob always gets on my case for that. But I know they like him, too.
1: Where's Rob King when you
0: need him? Right. Other than that, you would think like a Kent if he'd have been healthy.
1: Yeah. Maybe even just a Dalen Everett and an Asante Samuel Jr. to the good that they've done out here, translate it to in-stadium.
0: Yeah. I thought the question was more geared towards in order to make the team. Because those guys are going to make the team.
1: Yeah.
0: Maybe your last safety. Maybe somebody like Bruner has to show you a little bit.
1: I was just going to say Malik Harrison, Carson Bruner.
0: Just because the roster gets full quick. Like, can you give me enough Carson on defense that – again, break glass in case of emergency if I have to throw you out there. Like, maybe he plays a lot of linebacker snaps on Thursday. And if they go okay, knowing he's a good special teamer, you're a little more comfortable.
1: It's going to be interesting to see. I'm
0: I just feel like there's
1: Thursday
0: not a lot
1: night.
0: Of roster spots available.
1: I'm with you on that.
0: Yeah.
1: I am with
0: less
1: you on
0: than
1: that.
0: Most years.
1: RJ says, which teams that finished last in their division could you guys see finishing first this year and vice versa?
0: Lions.
1: I was going to say it's kind of cheating, but the Lions are the easiest one because they technically did
0: finish.
1: They
0: have a fourth-place schedule.
1: They went 9-8, but they finished fourth last year, yes. So they have a fourth-place schedule, and they obviously have a roster that still has a good amount of talent.
0: I have a hard time believing anyone in the AFC. I mean, that's Raiders, Browns, Jets,
1: Titans.
0: And Titans.
1: I would give the Titans the best chance of that group, but I still wouldn't have it very high.
0: No. I can't imagine the Cardinals. The Lions are an obvious one. Anyone in the South could win the South, so yes. And I know that this is short-sighted because it happens every year, but and no one sees it coming, or we'd all, you know, put a bunch of money on these long shots. You know, the Patriots still go to the Super Bowl. They were this team last year. I often reference FTN and DVOA and Aaron Schatz, and the one thing I've really noticed since his almanac came out with podcasts he's been on, including his own, is he thinks the bad teams in the league right now, if you put that whole group in a bucket, that bucket is worse than ever.
1: Okay.
0: That those five or six junko teams,
1: yeah, I could see it.
0: Raiders, Browns, you know, we know who they are, Jets, Dolphins, are worse than the lowest tier teams almost any year. And you could sell me pretty easily on that. I mean, at least the Patriots last year, like, well, Drake May, Vrabel, you know.
1: Sure.
0: Right, you know.
1: The other way around, worst or first to worst.
0: Mm-hmm.
1: I don't know.
0: The NFC South is low-hanging fruit for all these conversations.
1: That's a good one. That's a good one.
0: Because that could be any order.
1: And you know what? If the Jets and the Dolphins weren't going to be so bad, I think you could mention the Patriots in that category.
0: But the chance of being worse than both those teams.
1: And even like Seattle, if they have some big Super Bowl hangover, they're not going to be worse than the Cardinals.
0: Probably not.
1: You know?
0: I don't think the Steelers will be worse than the Browns.
1: Like, I don't think the Broncos
0: Steelers
1: are going to be
0: third.
1: Maybe,
0: you know,
1: not worse than the Browns.
0: I'd be shocked.
1: Like, Denver could take a step back. I don't think they're going to be worse than the Raiders.
0: Right. Again, the junko teams are real junky.
1: Yeah. Eagles, maybe? Would they be the
0: I was thinking
1: but
0: that
1: again,
0: division.
1: Though, like, the
0: right.
1: Commanders and the Giants are down low,
0: yeah.
1: too.
0: They're not as bad as Jets and Miami, but they're still a long way away from Eagles and what I think the Cowboys are at.
1: It always happens.
0: And to say, oh, it'll never happen. Right. I know how the league's going to shape
1: it
0: out.
1: Happens
0: it's really dumb.
1: It
0: but,
1: happens
0: right.
1: just about every single year.
0: Yeah.
1: But it is harder to see that tree through the forest right now than usual.
0: I mean, clearly, if like Josh Allen misses the season, The Bills could be, well, I don't think he'd be last in that division, but like one of these teams that's so quarterback dependent, that goes almost without saying, you know, Burrow or
1: that's
0: Lamar,
1: why this time right? last year, the Commanders were an easy pick.
0: Yeah.
1: You
0: yeah.
1: know, of teams very quarterback dependent. But it's tougher this year. Usually there's like one or two great candidates on both sides of the ball. This year, I feel like it's a little bit tougher to kind of pinpoint mm-hmm. that.
0: I just think the bad teams are bad.
1: The bad teams are bad, and hopefully the good teams are good. Mm-hmm. Although that Super Bowl contender exercise that we did, I mean, the Rams have a 12.5% chance to win the Super Bowl, according to analytics.
0: Yeah.
1: And that's the favorite, 12.5%.
0: That's pretty low. So the other thing about the bad teams is a couple of them, Titans and Raiders, look like they have their quarterback. But those bad teams, assuming they stay bad, Jets, Cardinals, Browns, they're not going to trade out of the second spot if Drake May and Jaden Daniels are sitting there.
1: No, they're not. That's also a very good point by you. Matt, last tweet here of this segment. It's a nice tweet from Josiah. Josiah tweets and says, it's been about a year of Matt and Wes. You two were thrown into the deep end and took some time to find rhythm. I think you guys have had a great year. I look forward to the sophomore season of Wes and Matt. Maybe you guys can earn a fifth-year option or at least get the Steelers a comp pick if you become free agents.
0: Fifth-year option? We're getting a big-time extension,
1: That's
0: brother.
1: What I'm talking about.
0: Highest paid in the league.
1: And listen, I can't speak for Matt, but I think he also did the same thing as me where our careers took us other places away from our hometown. You know, you and I both lived in Ohio for work for a little while.
0: Yeah.
1: I was in Philadelphia for 3 years. I like to think that I've done my time away from Pittsburgh and I'm here now for the long haul. I don't want to go anywhere else. This is where I want to be.
0: I'm too old for that too.
1: I haven't applied right. for a job in 9 years, and I hope I don't apply for another one the rest of my life.
0: I've never written a resume, dude.
1: Have you really never?
0: No. I probably never will.
1: I mean, I have, but it's been a long time. Right. It's been a long time since right. I have either. That's what you got to keep going, Matt. Just never have a resume.
0: I'm not going
1: to. Just straight to the top.
0: Just listen to a show.
1: Did you just almost Nick Saban me there? I'm not going to, so I'm quit asking. Do you remember that?
0: No.
1: That famous clip of Nick okay. Saban where it was the time where they were going back and forth between Tua and Jalen Hurts.
0: Okay.
1: It was that era. And,
0: Tua was a true freshman, right?
1: Yes, and it's like a sideline interview, and they were asking him about the young quarterbacks, and he's like, you're always trying to get me to pick one or disparage the other. I'm not gonna, so quit asking.
0: Quit asking.
1: And that clip of Nick Saban going, I'm not gonna, so quit asking, kind of became like a viral
0: meme.
1: I'm 40. Matt Williamson and I, unless the powers that be pull the plug on us, we ain't going anywhere. All right, so
0: I'll probably never leave Pittsburgh in terms of home.
1: Yes. No, and again, I've done that. I've left Pittsburgh, and I'm not lying. There's other fabulous places.
0: I'm sure
1: across this beautiful land, across this beautiful country. But Pittsburgh's home. That's where the family is. That's where the friends are. That's where the heart is. Not to get too sappy and emotional on everybody.
0: But that was a nice tweet. It has been a good year.
1: It was a very nice tweet. It's been a good year.
0: Rookie year.
1: Yeah, we're taking a big step forward our sophomore season. You better believe that. Second year jump coming at you in a big way. Matt and I are overdue for a break. We've got walkthrough going on in front of us.
0: Yeah.
1: It's some energy here on campus as we come down the home stretch
0: you
1: here.
0: You can gather a little bit from walkthroughs, though.
1: A little bit.
0: Yeah.
1: Not anything that we can talk about on air here,
0: no.
1: But things that are interesting for us to keep an eye on.
0: You can see who the top kick returners are and who's practicing with who and that kind of thing.
1: Some things that help paint a more clear and a more full picture for us as we roll along here for the rest of training camp. 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
1: Down the home stretch here of our Tuesday coverage on Steelers Nation Radio as campus will go quiet for a few days, of course, all around the Steelers' first preseason game on Thursday night. And ahead of preseason, yeah, we had the Hall of Fame game last week, but preseason really getting going here this week, Matt.
0: Yeah.
1: NFL.com has put out their first power rankings.
0: Holy smokes.
1: Pre-preseason edition, partner. Oh, yeah.
0: Let's agree if – let's – see if we agree that the bottom five or six teams are really that bad.
1: Okay, because that kind of piggybacks off what we were just talking about. And number 32 on this list, Matt, I don't think it's a big surprise. The most obvious teardown this offseason, the Miami Dolphins.
0: I agree. Like, Arizona has the lowest win total, but that's more based on schedule. Arizona's got more going for them. Maybe quarterback aside.
1: That's the one kicker. He could be a high tide that raises some chips there.
0: And that's really the whole goal of this year for Miami is get out of cap hell. Maybe you found your quarterback, and then go from there. And the O-line's actually in kind of decent shape, too. And then start building the thing up from scratch.
1: Do not have a lot of pass catchers, though.
0: It's a little thin
1: on defense.
0: I can't imagine them doing much this year.
1: 31 is the Las Vegas Raiders.
0: Yeah, it's still pretty bad.
1: Still pretty bad.
0: Especially on defense.
1: And they added,
0: again, maybe they have their quarterback.
1: Maybe they do, and you know, maybe, hey, N'Kobe Dean and Quay Walker help stabilize the interior of that defense, but they are certainly moving in the right direction. Like, I won't say that about the Dolphins yet. You can't say the Dolphins are moving in the right direction yet. I think the Raiders are, but they're still
0: a long way to go.
1: They're five steps into a 500-mile journey.
0: Of course.
1: Number 30 is the New York Jets.
0: Yes, same. Now, again, these teams are all pretty bad. I'm sure the Browns are right here, too.
1: I might have the Raiders ahead of the Jets, but I'm not gonna bellyache over 30th and 31st.
0: Here. Miami would be 32 for me, though.
1: 29 is the Washington Commanders, and this has obviously factored in the loss of Laramie Tunsil, which is hard to argue now.
0: I don't consider them a total bottom bucket team. Like, I would have the Browns beneath them, but I really do not have much optimism for Washington. Even after Diggs, but especially after the Tunsil loss, you know, they kind of counteract each other in a negative way.
1: Right. It's like you finally started to feel a little bit better about your offense.
0: Right.
1: And then other than your quarterback, you lose your second most important piece.
0: I always think that team, or at least over the last couple of years, thinks they're closer than they are in terms of how they build.
1: Yes. 28 is the Cleveland Browns.
0: Sure.
1: Do you see some reports coming out today that they're considering cutting Shedeur Sanders? Man.
0: They got a lot of quarterbacks in the room.
1: They do, but I don't know which way they go. There's not an easy answer there, but that will be it'll be very interesting to see what that initial 53 looks like for the Browns.
0: I would imagine if Shedeur or Dylan Gabriel gets cut, they get picked up by somebody.
1: But they're still so young,
0: right?
1: And they'd be free.
0: I mean, it's kind of like if Howard or Aller gets cut. I mean,
1: someone
0: take a chance on them, right?
1: People always need quarterbacks. Always need depth at that position. 27, the New York Giants.
0: I suppose.
1: I would probably put them ahead of all these teams, higher, but I certainly think they belong in the 20s.
0: There's some pieces in place. They should have a dominant pass rush. They have maybe a quarterback and neighbors and an improving O-line and a coach.
1: 26 is those Arizona Cardinals.
0: I'm glad that they're this high because I think there's stuff to build on. I just don't think they're going to win any games.
1: They've got maybe the toughest schedule in the NFL.
0: It's so bad, yeah.
1: 25 here, Matt, is a team that I think I would definitely have a few spots lower. It's the Atlanta Falcons at 25.
0: Yeah, I tend to agree.
1: And you got to factor in losing Jalen Walker, and just their quarterback back and forth is going to be a real work in progress.
0: So a couple like the positive things. They were second in the league in sacks last year after being the worst team for 20 years in sacks. But their two edge guys aren't going to be around, certainly for week one against the Steelers. They did nothing in terms of bringing people in because they're biding their time for next year when they have a ton of cap space. But they did keep their core. They locked up London and Bijan and an offensive lineman and Pitts. And I just don't think the quarterback's in place, that they're going to be another team very quarterback needy.
1: 24, the Tennessee Titans. Hey, if they're the 24th best team in the NFL this year, I mean, they were 31st or 32nd last year.
0: Yeah,
1: that's a win.
0: Ward's taking the right steps, and I could see that. Their O-line's pretty bad, too, though.
1: It's struggles. They need a lot of help there. But, hey, all reports are that Carnell Tate has been really looking the part in training camp.
0: Yeah, good point.
1: Could go a long way for them.
0: They could really use – I mean, the guys that Cam Ward was thrown to last year were criminal.
1: 23 reigning NFC South champions, the Carolina Panthers.
0: Getting riddled by injuries. Bad mojo. And I'm not a young fan.
1: You know, it's funny, Matt. There's a whole stretch here of NFC South teams.
0: I was gonna say, I don't know how I'd rank the South.
1: Carolina at 23, Bucks at 22, Saints at 21.
0: I think that's the order I'd have them, though, in terms of Saints 1, Falcons last, Bucks 2nd.
1: Yeah. 20th, the Pittsburgh Steelers.
0: I think that's rough.
1: I think it's a little rough. I do.
0: This whole neighborhood's hard to sort out, to be fair. You know, 20 to 14 or so. I mean, they won the division last year, and I think their roster's better.
1: Like, you look at a couple teams ahead of them. The Colts are at 19th. I think I definitely have the Steelers ahead of the Colts.
0: Yeah. There's been really good Daniel Jones reports, but let's see.
1: 18th, Minnesota Vikings. I think I'd have the Steelers ahead of the Vikings.
0: Probably. The Vikings. Again, this whole neighborhood's clustered to me.
1: 17, the L.A. Chargers. That's an interesting one. That's a little bit lower than I've seen them on a lot of these lists.
0: Yeah. I think their defensive losses, including Minter, are greater than people want to admit. But I do think the Chargers are a contender.
1: 16, the San Francisco 49ers. If they could stay healthy, my goodness, they're already
0: destroyed right now.
1: They said like 20% of their roster is on the injury report right now.
0: Yes.
1: Like, that's insane.
0: So I mentioned I do a podcast with Peacock, who does the Locked On Niners stuff, and the five skill position players, tight end, running back, three receivers, theirs right now are Debo, Evans, Kittle, McCaffrey, and who am I missing as the other receiver? Whoever. I guess Kirk at this point.
1: Yes.
0: All are 30 or older.
1: Yeah.
0: And like the last 10 years, he told me, the most games where every one of your skill position players was 30 or over that a team has put out there is 2 in a year.
1: Wow.
0: And they're hoping for 17 of them.
1: They're hoping for 17 of them.
0: Right.
1: That's play, that's like the Cam Hayward conversation that we were having earlier.
0: Right.
1: You might get away with it, but
0: they're all like
1: not.
0: Hall of Famers, yeah. But you're flirting with disaster there.
1: 15, Matt, one of the more interesting cases in the NFL this year, because which direction are they going? It's the Kansas City Chiefs.
0: I'm leaning towards going the wrong way.
1: Yeah.
0: But Mahomes,
1: he could make a big difference.
0: Without, but, I mean, I don't want to sell him short, but I don't think there's much around him.
1: There's not. 14, Detroit.
0: I probably have Chargers ahead of the Chiefs.
1: I might, yeah. Honestly, at least in terms of stability, just at this point. You know,
0: yeah.
1: Until you see Mahomes get back to being Mahomes, then you could start giving the Chiefs some of that benefit of the doubt again.
0: Yeah.
1: 14th, Detroit Lions. 13th, Green Bay Packers. I got no problem with either of those.
0: No, I'd have the Lions over the Packers, though.
1: Patriots at 12.
0: Okay. I think the defense is going to take a step backwards. The offense is going to take a step forward.
1: And 11th, the Dallas Cowboys.
0: I'm a believer. I think they could be a real contender.
1: I think they're going to be a dangerous team this year, as much as I hate saying that. I think they could win that division. The offense is going to be absolutely loaded.
0: Yeah.
1: And if they can just get some stability on defense, they locked up Quinnen Williams, that big deal. You draft Caleb Downs. Dallas seems like they do that roller coaster thing, where it's like 11 or 12 wins in a contender one year, and then you fall back. And then similar to the Niners conversation that we've had, I think this will be a high year for the Cowboys.
0: I lean that way, too. And we were talking about it today briefly. I think he's 8th on the list of MVP candidates. Allen's number one. But I think I'd put a buck on Dak for the payoff.
1: the payoff's probably pretty good, mm-hmm. and he's not too long ago was in that conversation. Let's take our last break. We'll look at the top 10 of this list when we return. I also want to get just a final thought or two from Matt on what we're looking for Thursday night in that first preseason game. We'll do that to close down the drive when we return. Euler and Williamson, it's all part of our training camp coverage, Steelers Nation Radio on the Steelers Audio Network.
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1: Down the home stretch here, final segment of the drive on this Tuesday, our last day on campus until we return on Saturday for the final leg. Matt and I rounding out this NFL.com preseason power rankings before we get out of here. Matt, number 10, the Chicago Bears.
0: Yes, but I've referenced, you know, often the DVOA sites.
1: Yep.
0: They project the Bears to have the best offense in the league and the worst defense.
1: Ooh, the new
0: Bengals. Now, I don't
1: think
0: either will be true, but their defense leaves a lot to be desired.
1: It sure does.
0: Yeah.
1: And they lost a couple pieces on that side of the ball.
0: Yeah.
1: And they were so good at taking the ball away last year.
0: That's the thing.
1: Is
0: they're
1: that
0: not
1: repeatable?
0: Do that.
1: They're,
0: right.
1: They're not. But can
0: pass
1: they at least
0: rush
1: get
0: worries
1: close?
0: Me. And, right.
1: Yeah.
0: They put teams away, or is it going to be first a race to 40 every week?
1: One of those crossroads of, like, are you going to continue to climb and grow, or are you going to take a step back this season? Number 9, the Houston Texans.
0: I'm a big believer.
1: Maybe the best defense in the league.
0: I'm leaning towards AFC championship prediction being Denver-Houston.
1: I think that's pretty good.
0: Defenses and, you know, good enough quarterbacks, mm-hmm. you hope, but the rest is in place.
1: Matt, this is crazy. Highest we've seen them on one of these lists for a while. Number 8 is the Cincinnati Bengals.
0: I say Bengals haven't been mentioned
1: yet.
0: I do think the D will be better.
1: Oh, I think they'll be improved.
0: Yeah.
1: But an 8 might be a little rich.
0: Yeah. I would have Houston ahead of them. That might even the Chargers ahead of them.
1: Number 7 is the Jacksonville Jaguars at 7.
0: I like what they've done over, you know, the Lawrence, you know, head coach situation, but they really did nothing this offseason.
1: They had a pretty quiet offseason.
0: Yeah. And usually it's like a shark. If you stop swimming, you die.
1: Maybe getting Travis Hunter, though, back is a real big
0: kicker. I think
1: kicker,
0: that's massive. Matt. I think the O-line's a little overrated, too.
1: Number 6, the Baltimore Ravens.
0: I get it.
1: They continue to be real high on these lists.
0: They're still a little higher than I'd have them.
1: Yeah.
0: Especially 5. If this Wiggins thing's a real deal.
1: Not great.
0: Not great.
1: 5, the Buffalo Bills. Joe Brady, step right up.
0: I don't know if that's a good thing, though. I know McDermott knows how to win games in this league. I don't know if this coach does. And I don't think that's the difference between being really good and a Super Bowl champion.
1: It's going to be a very interesting year in Buffalo for a lot of reasons.
0: Yeah, I don't like their defense either.
1: Number 4, Matt, perhaps the most volatile team in the league. It's across the Commonwealth, the Philadelphia Eagles.
0: Yeah, but I think their quarterback's less than the ones we brought up lately, you know?
1: I think the Eagles still can be a legit Super Bowl contender, but I also think they could fall off the face of the earth and have a losing record.
0: I can see the offense having some early season growing pains, just a lot of change.
1: Number 3, defending Super Bowl champion Seattle Seahawks.
0: I'm cool with that. I mean, I think
1: too.
0: They're very good.
1: There.
0: Yeah, yeah.
1: And then Matt, a team you just mentioned, the Denver Broncos.
0: They have them too.
1: Check in at 2, and then obviously the Rams 1 on pretty much everybody's list.
0: And I would definitely have the Rams 1 too. I mean, I think they're a very, very good team. And the thing people overlook now about the Rams is the weakest part of the team was the secondary. They rebuilt that before they did anything else in a big way. Watson and McDuffie Now it's a strength, and then you throw even a better pass rush on top of that.
1: So look
0: that
1: out.
0: Part, yeah, the D's really good.
1: And they could still be adding a former three-time Defensive Player of the Year in Aaron Donald here in the next couple weeks. Matt, we got about 60 seconds left. Before we go, what do you want to see Thursday night from the Steelers?
0: Some low-hanging fruit is obviously the young quarterbacks looking like they belong. Like, I don't need them to be great. I just don't want them to look deer in headlights. You know, it's their first NFL action for both players, unfortunately. And again, I want to see Everett and Rubio kind of has my excitement.
1: All of a sudden.
0: I mean, just draft pick guys, you know, right. I mean, can these young, cheap dudes be valuable middle to bottom of the roster guys in their first season?
1: I also want to see Caden Wiegen return some kicks.
0: That'd be great, yeah.
1: Let's see that going, too. That will do it for Matt and I today. We will return on Saturday along with our full gambit of SNR coverage for the final stretch of camp. But thanks to Chris Carter for joining us earlier, and thanks to our guy Brian LaMartina for producing for us back at the ranch. Take care, everybody. We will talk to you soon. As always, you know where to find us. 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
18: Hi, Western Pennsylvania. This is Edgar Snyder. I want to thank you for over 40 years of trusting my law firm. During those years, we've helped thousands of people just like you, our neighbors. We're here for you. We're here for our community. We're here for our region. If you've been seriously hurt in an accident, you need to talk to a lawyer, even if it's not us. If you do call us, know that you'll have the firm with over 40 years of experience fighting to get the money you deserve. And of course, there's never a fee unless we get money for you.
19: It's another edition of the Steelers Legend Series. Here is former Steeler Donnie Schell.
20: When we came to the Steeler organization, we were a family. And I think Coach Snow, the Rooney family, had a lot to do with that, making us feel like a family. Coach Snow had a unique ability to really push our buttons and knew how we functioned and could really challenge us to get the best out of us. It was awesome that what we accomplished, and we all did it together as a team. I remember one story my rookie year that I was always starting in high school, college, and when I came here, I sat on the bench and playing special teams, so I got a little down on myself, and I remember a big, tall guy, about 6'4", named Mel Blunt, and looked at me and said, well, hey, rookie, come here. We're going to dinner tonight. I thought about it, and I said, well, first of all, I was asking him, are you buying? He said, yes. So I said, we're going. But he encouraged me that I was doing a great job on the special team, and I was just as much a part of this team as anybody else that had been a starter. My ultimate goal was to win the Super Bowl, and I had a part to play in that, and I was doing a great job. And that's really all I wanted. I wanted someone to encourage me, but he was that person that encouraged me. My roommate, my third year in 1977, Tony Dungy. So a lot of people remember that he was All-American quarterback at the University of Minnesota, and he came to us and he switched position to a defensive back. I got to know him, so the things that Mel and Joe and John Cove and all those guys sold into me, I tried to sew those things into him and being his mentor and helping him to establish himself.
19: The Steelers Legend Series on SNR. 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
1: The Steelers are at Latrobe Memorial. They're signing autographs right now. Practice about 35 minutes away. Matt, we do have one of our loyal SNR listeners, boots on the ground, as always. Of course, CR, Steeler Nation Chicago. Ah. He says,
4: What's up, my Steeler brothers? Do you guys have anybody here who will be broadcasting during the practice? By the way, the buses just pulled in.
0: Okay, they've arrived.
4: Business is picking up. Of course, CR's there every single year. I think that's one of his traditions. No live broadcasts during the Friday or Saturday night lights.
0: Go see it for yourself.
4: Go see it. Go see it for yourself and take it in and be one of the tens of thousands of people that are there on the grounds of Latrobe Memorial. Should be a lot of fun.
0: Sounds like they've landed, though.
4: Oh, they certainly have. There's videos all over the timeline of autographs and chaos and all that good stuff.
0: Cool.
4: Matt, one of the people who, of course, is out there and taking it in for the first time, Steelers defensive coordinator Patrick Graham. He spoke earlier today and talked about a lot of different things, a lot of questions about the defensive line, a lot of questions about the secondary as he starts to learn his personnel better and this thing starts to come together. Here's what PG had to say earlier today.
21: We've seen the outside linebackers line up not just on different sides, but also a lot more off-ball looks, like kind of in traditional inside linebackers.

0: there's some, you know, working some trial and error stuff as we go too. You know, like everything's not going to make it to week one in terms of schematically as we're going through training camp. But I mean, they've done a great job with that. And the reason why we do it, we think it's what's best for them to be productive, and we think it's going to be a good scheme for us.
1: What did you see in your skill, in their skill sets, when you like studied your roster and understand who these guys are, and say, like, this would be really a really good piece to add? Because a lot of people look at, you know, 3-4 outside linebackers and say, I just need them rushing the passer.
0: Well, one, before you get the skill set, the production, you know, the guys have been, you know, they've produced, you know, in terms of pass, so they have to be accounted for. So that's one of the positives there, just schematically when you're looking at the big picture. Then skill set wise, athletically, I mean, they got good traits in terms of length, size, the ability. Then they have good athletic ability. So it's a lot. I mean, again, I'm happy for how the organization, the club, Omar and his staff, in terms of how they put together this roster, in terms of, you know, we got some options.
2: You've had I've spoken with a couple of different linebackers and said that they feel like in your system that they feel a little more free, like it's just play. Can you describe how you've designed that so that they can feel a little bit more free to just play?
0: So it's, again, anything we do is never just me. You know, I know I'm responsible for it in terms of what goes out there, but it's really collectively myself, the coaches, and for me, it's getting input from players. And so over my years of coaching and as the system has evolved, just trying to keep things in buckets for the players, you know, I don't want to have them doing 10 different things on any given play or thinking about 10 different techniques. So for me, I'm always trying to minimize, and I think it comes from my front background. You know, like for me, I'm a D-line / linebacker coach background. So for me, it was always, okay, our immediate threats right in our face, we have to make quicker decisions than, say, on the back end at times. And so for me, I'm like, okay, this is the same as. I think that's where, if we can eliminate variables, they're able to play faster and just put them in right spots. So that's how the system's built. I try to keep everything in 5 buckets. And, you know, I'm jerry-rigging that sometimes, but, you know, that's, put that in that bucket. You know, there's bucket A and A or 1A and 1B, you know what I mean? But that's how we try to do it. And, you know, it's been successful for me in the past with the guys I've coached. And so far, you know, they're buying into it.
3: Patrick, how has that been impacted by not having Jalen and Joey and Deshaun for periods of time?
0: I mean, they've been so great in the classroom in terms of, and, you know, you're talking about guys who have played a lot of football. So, you know, whether it's in the classroom, just talking through it, but they're engaged. I'm engaged with them. The guys are engaged with them. So, you know, it really gets you ready for the season. That happens all the time when you're playing a collision sport. Some guy might not practice all week, but he's going to be up for the game. So for me, in terms of evaluation of defense, we're going to evaluate the guys out there. But in terms of the defense and schematically, you know, a lot of times it's going to be next man up mentality.
4: Speaking of that evaluation, Asante Samuel Jr. has gotten a lot of looks with Joey out. What have you seen from him? What's kind of impressed you about what he's been doing?
0: I mean, what he's done throughout his career in the league. I mean, you see a guy, again, let's start in the class. Let's talk about the person. Great person. I mean, like, just super cool person, like, really smart. Has a great personality and a joy to be around. Then you talk about the football player in the classroom, real attentive, not afraid to speak up in the meetings, again, and just answer questions. I call on him a lot because I want the guys to hear his voice. He's really smart and knows how to talk football with you or with the players. You see him talking to some other guys. And then on the field, you see the foot quickness, you see the speed and the burst, you see the willingness to get down the line of scrimmage and get hands on. He's been doing a good job there. And then just the tackling in terms of, again, we're not doing live tackling, but for me, the whole live tackling thing is about, to me, the tackling, getting our angles right, making sure we're closing space. We know the run game in the NFL is trying to get out to the corner. I mean, it's been a real pleasure to watch him. And then he's getting to the ball. So, like, that's, you know, once we start getting to the ball and come away with turnovers, that's always a positive for us.
3: We've seen you guys bring a lot of different types of pressure. I'm curious, just how would you describe your philosophy when it comes to pressure?
0: Some people, like, let me put it this way. How I learned it, like, sometimes you're trying to free guys. You have run pressure. Have pass pressure. So, like, on a run pressure, I might be trying to, you know, might more be involved with the edge pressure or just plug in the middle of the defense. So, to me, however you do it in terms of run pressure, you're trying to get to 5 down spacing from off the ball. Does that make sense? All right, once we get to pressures that are geared for the pass,

0: A lot of times you're either trying to be right, meaning you're scheming it up for a free runner or a one-on-one, like a design one-on-one. So you're trying to be right, moving the front around, running games opposite, things of that nature. So those are more pass calls. And then you have guys in terms of pass calls where you're just trying to create one-on-one matchups because we have a pretty good front. So for me, I fall into the run pressure. That's everybody in the league. The pass pressures, am I trying to really, okay, I'm going to put overload here and try to get a free runner? To me, I like our matchups one-on-one. So, like, to me, I'm not afraid if it creates a one-on-one matchup because how we talk here is you're expected to win the one-on-one. So, I fall in those three buckets. Does that make sense right there?
1: Okay. When Mike McCarthy listed his Steelers six, mannerisms and disguises was one of them. How do you go about teaching, you know, being able to sell one look versus getting to and establishing, you know, your role in that and what you're disguising?
0: It starts off with a lot of listening. You know, you listen when coach is up there talking to the team. You know, to have such a resource like Coach Aaron, I think it gives us an advantage. You know, so for me, it starts with, okay, is the quarterback under center in the gun? They understand the nature of the plays, how you can disguise. If he's in the gun, he's looking directly at you. All right, if he's under center, you're anticipating most teams, he's going to turn his back to you. So you're trying to talk to them about that. Then by formation, are they motioning? If it's a formation in the boundary, what we're trying to show. So it's really about listening to our offense when we have time in the spring and now during training camp. And then it's recognizing formations and where the quarterback's at and working from there.
2: We've seen you use a lot of split safety look so far in training camp. Traditionally, this is a team that ran a lot of single high middle of field colors. Mm-hmm. What sort of led you to that thought process there, and what are some of the pros and cons?
0: Well, you know, you look at the numbers from what we've called, I would probably say we probably called more post safety in camp. I would say that. But for me, in terms of split safety, post safety, split safety just gives you the ability to disguise some. You could disguise from the post safety as well. But I would say today's quarterbacks, when it's split safety and you could disguise what the weak safety's doing because they've been trained since high school to stare at that weak safety in the nickel position, you know, it gives you a little bit more time to confuse the quarterback. That's my take. And then obviously from there, playing the run from there, you know, because everybody in their mind goes to, hey, you got to get the single high to stop the run. You got to remember how I was trained. You asked me my favorite call versus the stop the run is cover two, but y'all know where I started at. I mean, like, so my answer for everything is cover two. So, but you know, we don't do that all the time. But you know, I love me some cover two.
3: Speaking of Patrick, obviously D line is something that's going to play a big part in stopping the run. How have you found that depth, and specifically with YA, how do you think he's developing here?
0: That came from how Omar and their staff put together the roster. I mean, we have a lot of options. Again, how the profile they've established here and haven't really strayed from it. I mean, again, I applaud them because I know myself when we start, oh, it's a passing league, and we start getting smaller and smaller, different places I've been. I love the fact that they stayed with the profile. It shows discipline of the organization. That's why they win all the time, you know, and that's why I'm happy to be here. But in terms of the depth, it starts there, and now as they compete, you really see them bringing out the best in one another. And it's hard to compete in that room because you have quality guys who, I mean, again, I don't want to give away a number, but there's going to be a lot of guys from that room that are going to be playing NFL football. You know, so it's really impressive how they put together the roster. I love how they compete. It's a pleasure to be in the meetings with them and how they talk to one another. Cam does a great job of being a good leader. But then the funny thing is, Cam, obviously, with experience being a leader, but, you know, you hear the other guys in the room talking. You know, you have Dean in there. I mean, Dean's played a lot of football. Sebastian's played a lot of football. Harmon, even though he's second year, he played a lot of football. It's fun to be in that room and hear them talk football.
3: You were talking about your safeties. As far as like how they've played in their career between Jaquan, you know, Rayshon, Deshaun, a lot of them have played primarily just strong safety roles in defense, mm-hmm. just where they lined up. Is the lack of NFL free safety experience something that you guys look at as a thing that you have to disguise or work around, or do you see your guys as like, hey, that's something that they can do?
0: It's our job to put them in the best spots, and then for us, when we're evaluating guys, like, so whether it's a new staff, like, you know, for the guys that were here, or acquiring a player from free agency, we're looking for traits. So you could find, if you search hard enough, you could find the traits, whether, you know, however the other teams use them or however they were used. So if you could find the traits, that's what we're looking for. And then I mean, again, I've known Joe Simo for a long time. I mean, I trust those guys more. I mean, there's not too many people I could name in coaching I would trust more to get it right and coach them right. So, I mean, they do an excellent job. I mean, just look at their track record. They know how to coach ball. They know how to coach DBs. And they know I don't want to coach them. No, I'm joking. I want to spend time with the front. So,
3: How much might change when Jalen returns? You guys talked about using him as the star DB and him being able to float all around, and bringing a guy like that back into your defense, does that jumble up a lot of things that you guys are working on now?
0: This is what I want to make sure. That just because guys aren't practicing, they're still part of it. Like, Jalen's part of it. Jalen's in my thought process. They're all in my thought process, and it's all in the coach's thought process. So everything we do out there on that field, that's collectively, like, it's not good. I mean, again, certain players come out, we might, you know, highlight something a little bit different, but they're all in the process of how we're putting this thing together.
4: As you were coming up to the coaching ranks, you know, you had the opportunity to work with a lot of well-respected defensive minds. How has some of that shaped your philosophy, and are there elements that you've borrowed or taken from them that you're now implementing this defense?
0: I mean, so many different, I mean, I'll be long-winded here, but...
4: You can be.
0: No. There's different things from each guy, you know, but at the really good ones, I've always said they're really good listeners, really organized and clear with the vision. You know, once you put in a place of leadership, I think you got to be clear with the vision. And that doesn't mean you have to micromanage. You don't have to micromanage them. You just have to be clear with the vision and then let them bring it to life. You know, the assistant coaches. Let them develop a language, how they're talking to their players. I mean, that's what I learned from, you know, all the guys I worked for. And then schematically, it's all the funny thing, the guys I work for that are really good, it's all rooted in the same principles, you know, in terms of knocking the line of scrimmage back, playing with your hands, setting the edge, you know, defending the deep ball, you know, just like tackling. Those guys, it always comes back to that. So I always find myself, what I learned from them is always come back to the core, your core values. And, you know, my core six or their core six might be a little bit different, or, you know, prioritize differently, but we're probably, you know, I learned what to put in those core values from those men.
3: All right. Thanks, everybody.
5: Thank you. Steelers defensive coordinator Patrick Graham, fascinating guy, well spoken. Matt and I have talked about that before. You can hear the
6: super insightful
5: the Yale education in the background there. And Matt, a lot of intrigue, and rightfully so, around Mike McCarthy and the reunion with Aaron Rodgers and what this offense is going to look like. But man, sneaky on that other side of the ball, just about as intriguing with what Patrick Graham, a lot of familiar ingredients on that defense, but a brand new chef to put them all together.
6: Yeah, I think it's going to taste a little different. It's going to look a little different. I like that he, obviously a lot of attention to detail, really wants to concentrate on the front. I'm really optimistic. I mean, what he got out of a Raiders team that really didn't have a fraction of the talent he's working with now. And we haven't talked about this a lot, but if you go through his history as a defensive coordinator, I bet he would tell you, and honestly, I mean, it's pretty clear, this is the best group of players he's coached.
5: He has
6: not had great talent.
5: It's like going from a mid-level college football program to like a big-time SEC or Big Ten.
6: But you're
5: school.
6: Playing the same teams. You're playing the same schedule.
5: Good point. Good point.
6: Right. The level of competition didn't go up.
5: And like I said, I understand most of the eyes have been on the offense and the quarterbacks, and I get all that without a doubt. But I think once they start hitting in preseason, not even as much as in preseason, but of course once we get to the regular season, I think quickly people will be very intrigued by what's going on with that defense. The Steelers have made a couple waiver wire moves that will kind of get to you here before we get up out of here in our last segment. We've also got a couple last tweets to hit and some final...
6: wrap this thing up?
5: Yeah, leading up to the start of Saturday Night Lights, of course, over at Latrobe Memorial. We'll do all of that and more when we return for our final segment. Wes Schuler, Matt Williamson, it's The Drive, Steelers Nation Radio on the Steelers Audio Network.
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2: You know, I was only in college for 2 years. So, you know, my first game, I was still basically a kid. And, you know, you get a chance to go out and play with the likes of, like, you know, Jerome and Cordell, playing against the Baltimore Ravens, and, you know, Ray Lewis and Rod Woodson. Like, these guys are, like, Hall of Famers. And here I am, you know, 24 months removed from graduating high school to playing with guys that I admire and that I looked up to. You know, it's an out-of-body experience because, you know, you don't know whether to go over and ask these guys for the autograph or what, because I was basically still a kid. There's nothing like Sunday morning here. You know, you can feel it and you can smell it. And you can't get to the locker room fast enough to put your helmet on and run out on the field and see, you know, the fans swinging those terrible towels. You know, I kind of get goosebumps just thinking about it, you know, how special it was. And, you know, there's 32 teams in this league, and I can't imagine a greater feeling, you know, running out of a tunnel. They live, eat, and breathe football here. And you don't understand it until you leave, because you think it's just normal to you because that's all that you know. Until you go somewhere, and you're like, the fans are not the same, but the fans here are the best.
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5: Final segment of the drive here on this Monday as we get ready for hopefully a drier, cleaner, more full practice tomorrow on Tuesday from the Steelers. Tomorrow will be our last day on campus here until the weekend, as we'll have Wednesday off, then preseason game on Thursday, then Friday off, and of course the final stretch of practices Saturday, Sunday, and Monday here at St. Vincent College for this public portion of Steelers training camp. Public portion, right, Matt? Because as Arthur Motes,
6: exactly,
5: as Arthur Motes would always tell us, training camp isn't over just because you leave St. Vincent.
6: Yep. It has gone quick, though. I mean, we opened the show talking about that the way the schedule with this year hasn't been like a long stretch, you know, where it kind of feels like you're in the desert.
5: Exactly right. And of course, that's we'll continue to keep an eye on all the differences this year and new methods applied by Mike McCarthy and his coaching staff. Kind of heading into this important stretch of a couple practices before your first preseason game, here's what the head coach had to say.
4: Last year, from what he played, what have you seen from him in those first 2 weeks that you didn't maybe see in those 300 snaps last year?
19: I'd say Dylan's been consistent, number one. I think clearly I really felt him in the pass protection first, you know, and which is a good thing, you know, because to be able to do that early in camp, you know, without the pads, you know, so I was impressed with that. And, you know, just like the rest of the guys, I think they're starting to get their pads underneath them, you know, getting the pad level down. You know, really we need to get our pad level down as the whole front. But, yeah, I think he's having a nice camp.
21: Mike, with three of your top defenders not practicing, is that when you're putting in anything new, is that much of a setback or no?
19: I wouldn't say it's a setback because, you know, they're still in the room. You know, they're still part of the communication. And, you know, I think just like anything, you know, we need everybody. And this is actually a very healthy, normal exercise when younger players get opportunities. So, I mean, you know, when you have veterans that are going through injuries, it's important to get them back. You know, obviously they have, there's history there, you know, but they are part of the meetings and the communication and so forth. So I just think it's really a good opportunity for the younger players.
7: Anybody in particular taking advantage of that opportunity?
19: Oh, yeah, I think all the young guys. I mean, it's – I mean, going through last night, I mean, you know, I'm a little bit focusing on the pre-snap right now because we're not where we need to be, you know, there. But, yeah, I think, you know, with the injuries in the practice Saturday night, I thought Jeremy really stepped up with his extra reps, you know, in the receiver room. But, yeah, I mean, I don't have anybody specific. I got other things we're focusing on right now.
8: Like, is Max going to practice today?
19: I'm sorry?
8: Is Max going to practice today?
19: No, Max will not be. He won't be out there today.
8: Do you have a timeline as far as when we might see him back?
19: No, I don't. Sorry.
9: Mike, what's different for you guys this week as you're preparing for the first game of the preseason?
19: Well, today is install recall 7, so we have one more install today, so we have a lot of going in as far as, you know, this is our last third down installation. We're going to work backed up, so we'll have a segment where we, you know, have a competitive backed up situation. We have three series of that. So just trying to make sure we're hitting all, you know, all the situations, highlighting them, you know, reviewing them in the team meetings and, you know, the meeting part of it, and we'll hit that again today. So and then we'll shift gears tomorrow and start trying to focus on, you know, who's going to play and how we're going to play and, you know, what we want to do against Green Bay.
7: Wait, when you're having a lot of turnovers in practice, can you say, are you good for the defense? Are you mad at the offense? Or sometimes does it depend?
19: I think that's the beauty of being the head coach. You get to you get to answer those questions, you know, standing on the fence. But, you know, obviously as an offensive player or coach, you don't want to have giveaways like that. And I think the biggest thing that I look for is, you know, how did the giveaway or takeaway happen? You know, so when they're self-inflicted giveaways, that's, you know, that's we're not looking for that. But when the defensive guys make a tremendous player, you know, and they're definitely taking the ball away, you know, there's a difference between a giveaway and a takeaway. So, you know, that's the way we break them down. That's how we calculate it, and that's how we present it to the team.
10: Mike, when we talked to you back in the spring, one thing you said that you were excited about this roster was like when the first guys off the bus would be the big guys on your team. Gabriel Rubio seems to be getting a lot of work and doing well. What have you seen from him as a rookie, like late round pick, who's been able to impress upon?
19: Well, I think the biggest thing, you know, down in the trenches, you know, for all the guys when they first get in there, and you could throw Max in this same category, is, you know, do they belong? You know, they jump out there in their first one-on-one, their first, you know, inside run type situation and so forth. And Gabriel's definitely that guy. So I think he definitely belongs. But he's young. You know, he's young, but he's got great veteran presence around him. You know, I think the one thing we're trying to focus on is getting more reps for those guys. You'll see us walk the field after practice is over with the younger players and just doing focus more on 2 minute and so forth, but he definitely belongs.
11: Mike, what's been your history keeping 9 or 10 offensive linemen, and when you keep 10, what are the reasons that you want to keep that extra guy?
19: Well, I think the overall roster, you know, answers that question. You know, it's, you know, I'm really focused on, you know, 68 players. You know, we need to come out of here. You know, it's a good 90-man roster. I'm really focused on, you know, who are those 68 players, and obviously there's decisions and, you know, projection that comes, you know, down to that there at the end. So, but I think we definitely can make a case for at least 10 making our team.
7: Mike, it had been a while since Broderick had played. How have you seen him progress, especially with the pads on?
19: I thought Broderick picked it up the last two practices. You know, I think, you know, obviously with the opportunities, you know, the reps available with Max not practicing. You know, we had a conversation about his ability to play both left and right. You know, but you got to remember he's coming back from a significant injury. You know, he's not 100% back, and then, you know, so. But I thought he definitely picked it up the last two practices.
10: When it comes to the quarterbacks, especially the two young guys, I mean, is there a way to kind of gauge or simulate or evaluate their playmaking, sack avoidance in a practice setting, or do you kind of just have to wait for?
19: I mean, to a point, yes. I mean, to a point. I mean, we. that's why we do the drills that we do, and then and it's how we practice in team periods. You know, there's when a defender rushes the passer and wins the pass rush, you know, and gets the sack, he's taught to, you know, run by it, you know, and he's credited with a sack when we grade the tape. But, you know, there's still 21 other guys working. So, you know, you'll have eight times a game where the quarterback's going to have to slide his feet, scramble, and make a play. So we try to simulate that the best we can in practices. So that's why you'll see the scrambles and extended plays in the team periods. And those are important reps.
4: Mike, both Pecco and Jari have played in this league a long time. Mm-hmm. How have you seen their coaching translating the messaging to the players, and what does that mean to them?
19: It's fun to watch, you know, both those. They're outstanding men, number one. I mean, it's obviously their playing career speaks for themselves. I mean, it's, you know, you're talking about two Hall of Fame caliber type careers, but they're just high quality men. They're great examples for our players. And I just really enjoy watching them work the one-on-one relationships. You know, their voice and their voice in how they handle the room, and, you know, and they'll find the voice more in a commanding, demanding way as they grow as coaches. But they have done it, I think, an excellent job, particularly in the one-on-one opportunities.
12: Last year, Will Howard talked a lot about how Aaron was such a willing mentor to him. Now that you've had a chance to be around this, just what stands out about the way that Aaron has worked with these two young quarterbacks?
19: You know, Aaron always has done that, which I have a lot of respect for, and I think it's an important component of your quarterback room, the dynamics of the quarterback room and developing everybody, the coaches included, and you know, keeping the accountability, you know, throughout that process. But it's at a different level now. I mean, he's you know, he shares constantly. He's, you know, I think he's very reflective, and obviously as you make tweaks, because it's not really about the plays we decide to run. It's really down into them, the specifics of every single one. So, you know, and because you have an offense that's, you know, there's some things from the past you like to grow with the guys that have been here. You know, obviously we've always built the in my time built the offense around making the quarterback successful. So, you know, his input is very important, but really, you know, tailoring down and trimming and get the little things, the details. And, you know, he has tremendous history in these concepts, you know, how they were defended 15, 20 years ago and how they're being defended now. So it's a lot of fun to be in that quarterback room.
5: That's Mike McCarthy, and that will do it for us on this edition of The Drive. Matt, a little bit different of a day today, a little weird, quiet. We had to pull some content from out of the ether, but hopefully tomorrow's practice, Mother Nature won't get in the way, and we can really get some good work in before a little time off here in that first preseason game.
6: Yeah, I haven't checked the weather, but I'm hoping that's something we can get a real good look at. I feel like it's been a while. Yeah, good stuff. It was fun.
5: Absolutely. It sure was. Thanks to our guy, Justin Miller, for producing back at the ranch. As always, for Matt Williamson, I'm Wes Shuler. Take care, everybody, and we'll talk to you tomorrow. As always, you know where to find us. It's on your 24/7 home of the black and gold, Steelers Nation Radio, on the Steelers Audio Network.
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3: That's a childhood dream, to do what you do at home, in the park on Turkey Day, Christmas time, you know, during your springtime off, and do it on the football field, on the National Football League level. That was fun. That was good. Coach Cowher, it was the mentality of understanding, or getting us to understand, even when you think you're good, that's still not good enough. And so the mindset and the model that he used to slip to me on a sly, on a slick all the time, is what have you done for me lately, was always the way he approached practice and how he approached games. And settling wasn't an option for him. And so whatever it took to win, he did. The opportunity I got to be a Steeler was an experience, again, to finish off my career the right way. Gone off and played for other teams for 3 years. But that was just because I like the game of football. But when I think of the Pittsburgh Steelers organization and everything they've done over the years before I got here and what I was a part of while I was here, everything I do moving forward is the way the Steelers do it, in the family-oriented way. They do it the right way. There's not too many cities in this country when it comes to professional sports where the community matches the organization and the organization truly matches the community. They love you and hate you all in one. That's a heck of a passion to have, right? They just want to see you get it done. They just want to see you win. And when you win, it's great. When you lose, they get quiet. You lose too much, they tell you about it. And then after they tell you about it, you go back and win. It's back to the good ways. And that's what I appreciated a lot.
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5: Live from St. Vincent College in Latrobe, Pennsylvania, welcome to day number 12. That's right, we're at a dozen. Not a baker's dozen quite yet, just a regular dozen. Day number 12 of Pittsburgh Steelers training camp coverage right here on Steelers Nation Radio and the Steelers Audio Network. I'm Ed Troop. Joining me shortly will be Brian Bacco and Chris Adamski. They are wrapping up the Mike McCarthy pre-practice press conference. And for the next 3 hours, we'll have everything you need before, during, and after today's practice. Players are getting ready to hit the field, and so are we. We're excited to hopefully get a full practice in here today at St. Vincent College at Chuck Noll Fields. Yesterday, of course, practice began at 11, and then probably around 11:40-ish, somewhere in there, about 40 minutes into the practice, the weather moved in atop St. Vincent College here in Latrobe, and that prompted the Steelers to evacuate the fans due to their safety. It was a smart decision because about 20 minutes after that, in and around 12 o'clock, an hour into the practice, the team went across the street to the Dunlap Indoor Facility where they finished their work up for day number 11, and as soon as the team exited the field, the skies opened up. Now, lots of lightning, thunder, lots of rain here on campus. So the Steelers were out in front of that yesterday. Today remains to be seen. When we first arrived on campus a little after 8 a.m. this morning, it looked pretty good. You know, sun was back out. Things were drying up nicely. But since then, the weather is going in the opposite direction, and that's not good news for Steeler Nation. Clouds have moved in, looking a bit darker off in the distance. I hate to say it, but it looks very similar to how it did yesterday at this time. So fingers crossed. One thing going for the weather today is the forecast has it raining a bit later. Yesterday, all the reports were in and around noon, which is right in the middle of this practice. Today, at least initial forecast this morning, had the weather being pushed out closer to 2 or 3. So if that's the case, if that stays true, they'll be able to get this practice in, as Mike McCarthy's team is expected to do the 2 hours and 20 minutes as they've been doing here lately. So practice would start right at 11 a.m. and go until 1:20 p.m. here today from campus. And players are making their way down onto the field. Travis Homer, once again, the first player onto the field for the 12th straight time. He is a perfect 12 for 12 onto the practice facility here at St. Vincent, as he's done each and every day to warm up with the jugs machine off to our right side. The first offensive player, as he's been pretty much every practice, maybe one or two, Stephen Jones, offensive lineman number 79, onto the practice field for the first offensive player. Maybe a practice or two, he was beat out by another offensive lineman, but the linemen are usually the first group down here, and Stephen Jones has been the first offensive player each and every day. And off in the distance on field two, the first defensive player onto the practice field here for day number 12, once again, is Peyton Wilson. And Wilson's pretty much been here every day, along with Patrick Queen, the two middle linebackers usually down here relatively early, as well as T.J. Watt and Nick Herbig, too. No sign of them yet, but the two of them are usually the other defensive players that take the field first. And we always point that out each and every practice to everybody out in Steeler Nation, because it's an important narrative, especially for a guy like Travis Homer, who's trying to make this team. Working hard, putting the extra reps in, putting the extra time. That old adage in sports, not just football. First man on the practice field, last man off. Same with basketball. First man on the court, last man off. It says a lot, especially when you're trying to make a roster. Several of these other players, the veterans, you know, they don't have to worry about that as much, but they're still coming on to the fields here to warm up and get things ready to get third day started here on day number 12. One thing we'll be watching, and again, we'll have Brian Bacco and Chris Adamski up with us shortly here within the next segment or two. They are wrapping up the Mike McCarthy press conference ahead of today's practice, but will be the injury news. And most importantly, Maxi Onichor, who went down last week. He was in pads yesterday here on the practice field, but he did not participate. So they did have him dress in full practice gear, but he did not participate in practice yesterday. So it remains to be seen whether he'll do that today. Brendan Echols was a no-go yesterday as well. Several veterans were actually off yesterday, and we haven't seen that a lot here at St. Vincent College during training camp and practices in the past so far. I think Cam Hayward had a veteran day off last week, and that was it. Other than that, everyone has been participating up here at camp until yesterday. Yesterday, several players, including T.J. Watt, did not practice. They had those veteran days off. I think Cam Hayward was another one. D.K. Metcalf, Michael Pittman. There were a lot of players resting yesterday. But the plan ahead of this practice today, for as far as what we know, is that they should be participating here from St. Vincent College. And as we say that, we see the players walking off into the distance. So I'm wondering if this practice has been moved indoors here for this morning. It's looking more and more like that. We'll stay tuned for that. I don't want to make that call official yet, but the handful of players that were on the field to start warming up have gathered their things, and they have exited to the right, which is over towards the Dunlap indoor facility. The other indication on that, folks, is when you're here in Latrobe and they start picking up the pylons in the end zone, which they have done that, as well as the yard markers, which it looks like they're going to start to do that, to move that over across the street, usually is all indications that this will now be an indoor practice here today. So I'm going to go ahead and make that call for you. So if you're traveling up here to Latrobe right now here at St. Vincent College, it appears that way. No official announcement from the team quite yet, at least on our end. We'll wait to see that, but right now it appears that this is heading towards indoor at the Dunlap facility, because, again, all these linemen that were out here warming up on the field have gathered their things, and they're exiting where they exited yesterday. And, again, there's a chance of rain here in the forecast, and the team's probably, if I were to guess, trying to avoid what happened yesterday, and that's start a practice, then stop it. Now, our own Brian Bacco had a good article on Steelers.com, and Chris Adamski as well, some info yesterday. Will Howard was one for saying that he liked that yesterday, because it was an in-game situation. A lot of that can arise. But I'm guessing the coaches had a different opinion about that yesterday. The guys are here. They're getting set up. They'll join me here shortly. Maybe they'll have more information for me, but it appears that the team is heading over across the street to have this as an indoor practice here. Several players out on the field were warming up, and then all of a sudden they all gathered their stuff. They exited to the right where they did yesterday. The other indication, fellas, was the pylons in the end zone were also picked up. So anytime any of that happens, that's usually an indication that they're heading elsewhere.
4: Good morning, Ed.
5: Good morning, Double B. Glad to have you up here. And Chris Dampsey's getting set up, too. We'll have him on in a second. Do you have any info?
4: What you just mentioned is news to me as far as the players heading over. But what's not news to me is that Mike McCarthy just told us about 10 minutes ago, maybe 15 minutes ago now, that they were going to make a decision by 10. They were hoping to make a decision by 10:30. Granted, he said that at 10:25, and he did a couple more minutes with the media. So I'm guessing somebody else was probably helping him make that call, and there wasn't much time to make that call in between everything that he had on his schedule this morning. So, yes, it does appear that no one's going to be practicing outside again today. Unfortunately, that'd be 3 days in a row, at least, of somewhat impacted by weather. Steelers practices that first day really only impacted the fans. Obviously, yesterday impacted everybody, and then today it remains to be seen. But it sounds like you've got some information, Ed, that you need to announce to the crowd, which is not a good sign for this practice going off without a hitch.
6: There's our own Ed Troop right now, just like we talked about, the voice of Kennywood.
4: He's a man of many talents. Yes, he's a man of many talents.
6: By all indications, and it's hardest for us to hear, but again, as Ed was saying, they're picking up equipment, they're loading it onto golf carts and tractors and things like that. Players that we did see just even 3 minutes ago on the field are walking away from the field. So, and now we have some fans getting up and leaving. So, yes, the field was very marshy, Brian, as me and you noted, as we walked together across a very just a corner of it. So I can see why the decision was made. Plus, the forecast doesn't look looks foreboding. Is that the right word? See,
4: I said foreboding, right?
6: Foreboding. Dang it.
4: Marshy was a good word.
6: Well, see, I can't sneak one past you. I can sneak one past Offerman sometimes. Maybe Troop and make up a word.
4: Well, hey,
6: more of a wordsmith than me.
4: To keep tabs of our usual running tally here for camp, does Travis Homer still get credit if he's not the first player to the indoor facility for today's practice? This might be the way to loophole him and get there first before Travis Homer. He was the first one down here to Chuck Nolfield outside, but looks like somebody else is probably going to get the opportunity to beat him over to the Dunlap Center. Is that what we're calling it? The Dunlap Family Recreation and Athletic Center is a bit unwieldy, though we thank them for their contributions.
5: This isn't horrible news for us here in the booth because we have a preseason fantasy draft to do with the three of us here at some point. So we'll spend some time on that here today as well. So it's just confirmed. I'm sure you guys were talking about it too. I had to step out to make the announcement to the fans here for the Steelers. But again, the college campus here at St. Vincent College will be closed today for fans due to inclement weather currently in the area. Fans are to return to their vehicles immediately. We make that announcement over the radio because we do know that several fans in Steelers Nation listen to our coverage coming up here to St. Vincent College as well as here in the stands. So we definitely want to let everyone know that as well. And Chris, that was the indication that there was some talk. It's funny. I get up here about 8:30 in the morning with Bob Labriola to get him rolling with Tom Offerman. And when Labs and I first got here, we were talking about the weather because it was such a hot topic yesterday that we were fearful that today could potentially be that they could potentially move it indoors, that the coaches didn't want to start and stop. So with that, they made the decision just minutes ago, breaking news here on Steelers Nation Radio about what was going to happen today. They'll go indoors at Dunlap. They'll get their work in there today here for day number 12 of Pittsburgh Steelers training camp. And we'll get our special guest who's joining us here in the booth. So we're going to quickly transition.
6: All right.
5: And that's a good thing because we have Chris Hoke with us. Chris, Ed Troop, good to meet you.
6: Nice to meet you.
5: Glad to have you here with us, Steeler alumni. And I don't even have to introduce you. I don't have to say any of your background. Anyone listening to this network, they know you well. So welcome aboard.
6: No, it's great to be back. You know, it's fun. It's too bad that they can't be out here on the field. It's been a weird and an odd August, hasn't it? A lot of rain.
7: And that's the one thing they don't want to mess with, right? These slick fields where you can get out, you can tweak a hamstring, tweak a groin, and have something that can linger and set a guy back for his development for the season.
5: Yeah, absolutely. And, you know, yesterday it was that start, then stop, and then go across the street. Now, the good news is for the players, unlike when you played here, you used to have to go to the gymnasium to get a lot of your indoor work done. They got a great facility now here on campus, first year for the Dunlap Indoor Facility, and they can get their work done there. But talk about that for a second as a player during your playing days. You get in a rhythm, you're warmed up, you're ready to go, then all of a sudden you stop. And that happens in games sometimes too, early in the season due to lightning, right?
7: A lot more in preseason games, it feels like, you know, not so much once you get the season started. But I remember a lot of preseason games spending a little extra time in that locker room because of the rain delays. And, you know, out here we had that turf field. But I remember when I first came in 2001, you know, we didn't have that turf field. Mm-hmm. And so we loved having a practice in the gym because, I mean, it was kind of like a day off, right? It was a walkthrough and just kind of a rest because, you know, every year it seems like there's less and less hitting. You know, that we've been talking about, you know, the physicality of this camp versus previous camps. But the reality is that was one day that we could have a day off to let our bodies rest. It was more of a mental practice, so I took it every time I could. It doesn't make it rain a lot back then, though. Rains a lot now.
5: Yeah, it sure does. It you know, you got the heat and the humidity in play. You got the Laurel Highland Mountains off in the distance. So
7: you know, so it's the funny. Look at the mountains. When we'd come out, so when I was playing, we'd have like an 8:45 practice, and usually it was helmets and shells. We called it like a soft pad, and we'd have that practice in the morning. Then we had a full padded practice at 2:55 in the afternoon. And if you were out here warming up for practice, and you looked over at those hills there. People call them mountains, but they're really hills, right? If you couldn't see them, like, you knew it was going to be a hot day. You knew it was going to be humid. You better get, you know, hydrated because it was going to be a long afternoon out here on these fields.
8: It's like a recurring theme. We talk to any of the former players, and they're all from, like, different eras, of course. Like the level of practice and the level of hitting, the level of contact, the two-a-days, three-a-days, whatever it is like that. And it's almost like it's a time capsule now, right? Yeah. Does you feel like that? I mean, you 25 years ago, you entered the NFL, I guess, at 0-1, right?
7: Yeah, I mean
8: – it just the differences between the
7: it made a difference. Listen, I remember I was talking about this morning when I was doing a Q&A over at the Rogers Center. And when I came, I think it might have been the first year of Rooney Hall. This whole locker room facility, weight room facility was really just below the line. It's so nice now, top notch. But it was bad. It was this one big room where they had a bunch of metal lockers in it and a shower. You had to walk into the shower sometimes just puddled up. Like it wouldn't the water wouldn't drain. And so you'd walk into this shower. It was old school. And I remember, you know, these fields, there were rocks in the fields and they're not kept up nice like they are now. It was just a different era. But one thing you knew playing for Coach Cower, it was going to be a physical practice.
5: And you used to have the weights on the field, right?
7: There in the corner there, right? I'm not sure where north, south, east, and west, but over in the corner here, right down by the hill, it was underneath a tent.
5: Yeah.
7: And so Coach Cower, he always had us run these pursuit drills for conditioning after practice, and we'd be crushed. Mm-hmm. It was so hard, and we'd be sweaty, soaked because it was so humid. And then we'd go over to the weight room on the field, and we'd be lifting. And it was crazy. But that's how we came up in the NFL. And every year it gets better and better and better.
4: Well, one person who's not too down by the weather and he's trying to keep people's spirits up is Steely McBeam up there on the hill.
7: Steely has such a great way of lifting everybody's spirits.
4: Absolutely. And Hokie, I was going to ask you, what position do you think Steely would play?
7: I think he would have played outside edge rush.
4: I mean, in the mold of your greatest Steelers of all time, and just his build too.
7: Yeah, his build. Listen, and I just think he'd be slick off the edge. I think he'd be tough to block.
4: Yeah, he could beat you with speed power. Technique.
7: I think he could dip and rip and get around that edge. Being skinny, I like his odds.
4: Yeah,
7: you know, especially he's a Steeler. Steely McBeam.
8: So if you were on the front, you'd have to do the dirty work to make Steely the star.
7: I was always told, like, my job not to get the sack. My job, and Casey Hampton was told this, and Aaron Smith was told this. I mean, we get sacks every once in a while, but our job was to keep the quarterback in the pocket so that James Harrison, Joey Porter, right, Lamar Woodley, Clark Hagans, all these guys can come off the edge and get a sack. So, you know, we were supposed to feed those guys, right?
5: Well, and you not fed them well.
7: Step up. Yeah, just kind of we just a lot of times it was just mirroring the quarterback, staying in front of him so he couldn't step up so they can eat.
8: Along those lines,
6: it seems as if, and I'm sorry, Ed, there if I said this, has there been an evolution at that point where in the 3-4 and it's less than that, it's more sub-package, things like that, where, I mean, you saw Cam had a 11-sack season or whatever, and I know Cam might be a Hall of Famer or whatever, but in terms of, there seems to be more they allow or the freeing up those guys.
7: Well, it's different. It changed a little bit. Right? I think evolved under Tomlin.
6: Yeah.
7: Right, I mean, Cowher is pure 3-4 defense. I think when we first came with Dickey LeBeau, once Dickey LeBeau left, I think it started to evolve. We were more of a play, reading and gap sound, like more like playing down the line, two gap. Then it started to evolve where just penetrate, get upfield. And I think that's when you start to see more sacks out of Cam Hayward and those guys because they were penetrating. And it was a little more emphasis on that and getting upfield and getting sacks by those guys. But that wasn't the emphasis for us. It really wasn't. The coach would say, your name's not going to be in the paper the next day, but you're going to be the reason why.
5: Yes.
7: Right? Joey Porter's name's in the paper.

0: Steelers from 2000, 2011. Chris, you were an undrafted free agent from BYU, had to work your way onto the team. And you know, to open up the broadcast, we always talk about the first player down on the practice field. And it's today's day number 12. 12 for 12 has been Travis Homer, running back, free agent acquisition, who's battling for a spot on this team. How important is it for some? I mean, the veterans are, you know, they're locked in place unless something crazy happens. Yeah,
1: they're not worried about making the team.
0: Right.
1: It's guys like Homer, who's an undrafted free agent, has to do every single thing he can. He has to eat, sleep, and drink football. Here's the difference between an undrafted free agent and a draft pick coming in after the draft or every single year, because I lived that life. A draft pick in the first four rounds or a star, they have to prove over and over again they can't play in order to get released.
0: Right.
1: Or for the team to move on from, that they can't play. So, like, if they make a mistake, oh, that's, you know, that's just a one-off, right? A guy like me, an undrafted free agent, or a guy like Travis Homer, you have to prove over and over and over again that you can't play. So they come in with the assumption that you're good enough to be here, but you're not good enough to make the team, and you got to prove that you can make the team. And so, and if you make a mistake, it's, oh, that's him.
0: Chris?
2: That's
0: the other Chris. There's two Chris's. I'm being flanked by two Chris's and a Brian behind me.
2: Sorry. When I think about your career, I think about the 04 season.
1: Uh-huh.
2: Casey got hurt early on, right?
1: So
2: I was going to look up exactly if you had started any games or how much you played before that, but I know that's when you
1: not started, much at all. That was my first year I really started to play. I mean, I was on the roster for 3 years and only played in a couple games.
2: And I remember at the time, it was like, uh-oh, Casey's out. We're in big trouble.
1: Yeah.
2: You know, this Chris Hoke's.
1: I think everybody thought that. It wasn't just you, right?
2: No, I got you. I'm just, you know, right out of college, and then sure enough, you came and you know, 15-1, and obviously
1: it was an incredible year. You know, I think even Coach John Mitchell was the D-line coach at the time, probably thought, oh, we're going to move Kemo back down to nose and move a guy up to end. But I think it was Coach Cower, and I think, you know, Mitchell believed in me. But I remember the first time that Coach Mitchell told me I was going to be a starter. He didn't even tell me I was going to be the starter. I walked into the meeting room on Monday after Casey got hurt. We ended up winning the Dallas Cowboys game. And we were down when Casey got hurt, and we ended up pulling that game out down there. It was a tough football game. And walking into the team room, in the defensive line room, and Mitchell looked at me and he said, Hokie, he said, let me tell you something. You better be the first guy in this room, the last guy to leave. You better watch film till your eyes bleed. And that was his way of telling me I was going to be the starter. And, you know, and Coach Cower, you know, he said it in his press conference next day on Tuesday. I've heard it a couple of times where he announced that I was going to be the starter. And great thing was he believed in me. And because he believed in me, I believed in myself. And he was good to me. And that was really what propelled me to be here for the next 7 years was that season.
3: Well, I mean, you mentioned it there. You played for Cower. You played for Mike Tomlin. What are your first impressions of Mike McCarthy in this era of Steelers football from what you've heard or read or seen with your own eyes thus far?
1: You know, Brian, it's interesting. When I first heard that they were hiring him, I was excited. And I am still excited. I think that it's a good change for the Steelers to bring an offensive-minded coach in here. You know, it's no secret that we've struggled to put points on the board consistently since Ben retired.
3: Yeah,
1: and so that's important. We have to develop the next franchise quarterback. Is he on the roster? We hope, right? We hope he's on the roster. And there's no better coach that has a track record of developing young quarterbacks than Mike McCarthy. And so I think that was one of the big reasons why he was hired, to develop, find and develop the next franchise quarterback. Now, in terms of the physicality, let's hope that, you know, we've always been known here in Pittsburgh of being a physical team.
3: Yeah.
1: Right? When we played the Baltimore Ravens, it was who was going to be the most physical.
3: Of those games that the Steelers have won in recent years where, like, you could say from the outside they had no business winning that game, or how did they pull that out? Yeah. It's usually because they were the most physical team from the jump and grinded it out.
1: Totally. And that's the thing. Like, we would always say we called ourselves the Big Nasty D. I mean, we like to hit people. And it was all about stopping the run, beating them up in the line of scrimmage, and then getting after them with our blitz packages. And I've always believed if you want to hit, you've got to hit.
3: Yeah.
1: If you want to be physical, you got to practice physical. So there's a different approach to it, and it'd be interesting to see what happens. I hope they have a great season. I'm rooting for them to have a good season, because what I don't want is everybody start saying, oh, but they're not physical, because that's not who the Steelers have been since the beginning of the time of the Pittsburgh Steelers.
0: We're talking with Chris Hoke. Chris, we have a few more minutes left with you. I have to talk about your son, Lincoln.
1: Yeah.
0: I'm sure you're proud of it, like any dad would
1: so
0: be,
1: proud.
0: And rightfully so. He'll be playing at Pitt this year as a defensive lineman, and I'm glad you welcomed me here into the booth, and I'm

0: glad I did my job well last year, because I broadcasted high school football for over 25 years. Wow. with Trib Live. And I did the 6A championship game at Pine Richland last year North Allegheny versus awful. Central Catholic. But I didn't say anything bad about your son, so you came in. And by the way, I didn't have to. Yeah. A tremendous player, great player.
1: He had a great career. Listen, it was awesome. A tough senior season. I think up until his senior year, he had only lost like 3 or 4 games since middle school. Middle school through high school.
0: Incredible.
1: Yeah. I mean, his sophomore year, he started both ways. They went all the way to the state championship game. And then last year was a tough year. Just really didn't have much of an offense. I was proud of him. All my sons listen to me, but he listened to me the most. And we talk a lot of ball. Even we talked about, I flew in last night from out of town and went down and saw him at the hotel down there on the south side.
2: Yeah.
1: Just met him out in the parking lot because we're not allowed to be inside the hotel. And just talk some ball, talk through, you know, the coaches are doing a heck of a job. I mean, Narduzzi, I believe he's a great coach. And I love his D-line coach, Tim Doust. I think that he's a great D-line coach. And Lincoln has really bought into that system and that program. And excited to see what happens. I'm excited for this new rule that there's 5 years to play five.
0: Well, we got we got two Pitt fans in the room, but just the other Chris won't be your
1: Chris,
0: friend
1: where
0: anymore.
1: Are you from, Chris?
0: He's a Penn State guy.
1: Okay. They need fans too.
0: So with Brian went to Pitt. I'm a Point Park guy, but I grew up a Pitt football basketball fan. So you're in good right here, but over with the other Chris, we'll just block him out.
1: Yeah.
0: Good luck to your son.
1: I wish they would play though. I wish Penn State would schedule a game. I think they're scared. I think it's a lose for them because they think that they're higher and mightier than Pitt. I don't know if I believe that, but they think they're higher and mightier, and the program's big. They're in the Big Ten, probably maybe arguably the best conference in college football right now.
0: It's produced a lot of national champs.
1: So they think that Pitt's below them, and which is unfortunate because they feel if they play them and they beat them, it's where you're supposed to win. But if you play them and lose, so it's a lose-lose for Pitt.
3: There was some news yesterday. I don't know how that – because Matt Campbell is a new coach.
1: Yeah.
3: He came from a rivalry like that from the other side where Iowa State played Iowa every year. So he values the in-state rivalry.
1: Sure.
3: He sees that perspective of it. So apparently Matt Campbell is open to
1: – No, that would be great to have that. I mean, listen, I think when you bring some of these fresh minds and maybe some different blood into these rivalries – it helps. I think of what we've seen on the news lately about Kyle Whittingham coming from Utah, right? Utah was my rival, BYU. Now Michigan, and they're trying to get him to say that I hate Michigan. He says, if I thought that me saying I hate Michigan or we need to hate Michigan is going to help me win, then I would say it. But that's not going to help me win to say I hate Michigan.
2: It's just theater.
1: I want to beat them more than anybody.
0: That's right. Right?
1: We're counting down the days, but how does hating Ohio State make us play better?
2: Yeah, you don't need to necessarily do the whole theater.
1: No, he's an old school coach, confident in what he's done and who he is, and so he doesn't need to buy into that.
2: Did you know your Wikipedia page says not to be confused with Chris Hope or Brady Hoke?
1: Really?
2: At the top,
1: you know what's funny, Chris Hope. So I played with Chris Hope.
2: Why do we need that? Yeah, I know. And Brady Hoke is
3: Hope. You have to always say Hoke with a K.
1: I know. So funny, the first playoff run in 2004, we did a TV. A show on one of the stations locally called the Hoke and Hope Show.
2: Oh, really?
1: And for the whole playoff run, we went to the Super Bowl. He and I did that show every single week. It was pretty cool.
2: Wow.
1: Chris Hope's a great guy. I don't know if you guys know him, but humble, good person, funny, great personality. And it was great to play with him for, I think, 4 years.
0: Chris Hoke.
1: Yeah.
0: Let's get that right? Thank you so much. 2-time Super Bowl champ.
1: Thank you, guys.
0: If you're in Steeler Nation, Chris, you're everywhere. I where do I go? KDKA, thesteelers.com.
1: I love doing this. It's fun doing it with you guys. I love talking Steelers, and you guys do a great job. Listen, I listen to you guys.
2: Thank you.
1: I feel like I kind of don't have to be here because I just listen to all you guys, and I feel like I am here. So it makes it easy for guys like me I wouldn't say I'm on the front lines, but I'm right there behind you guys. And it's fun to be part of this, this Pittsburgh Steeler circle.
0: And Chris is right in line with our other alumni guests we've had on during training camp that they're Pittsburghers. You're a Pittsburgher now.
1: Absolutely.
0: And we have the long Pittsburgh goodbye. So we try to sign off, but we go on for another five minutes. Because you just can't. You can't stop.
1: You can't do it.
0: I can talk to you for all day long.
1: And that's the beauty about all this. You know, even though we haven't been on radio together, it's like we're brothers.
0: Yeah,
1: right.
0: That's it.
1: And we, our shared love is the Pittsburgh Steelers.
0: Absolutely. Well, that's a good way to end it. Chris Hoke, thank you so much for joining us. I'm Ed Troop alongside Chris Adamski and Brian Bacco. More Day 12 coverage, but the practice has been moved indoors, but we have plenty to get to here in the next 2 hours right here on Steelers Nation Radio, part of the Steelers Audio Network.
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0: Day 12 coverage of Pittsburgh Steelers training camp continues right here on Steelers Nation Radio and the Steelers Audio Network. I'm Ed Troop alongside Brian Bacco and Chris Adamski. It's the midday show right here on SNR. Usually it's during practice, but now we're 0-for-2, fellas. Well, we had a half of yesterday for what it was worth, but today the team, a few players trotted onto the practice field here at St. Vincent's shortly after 10:30, as they normally do, Travis Homer being the first of that group. And shortly after that, another 10 or 15 minutes, the team packed everything up and went across the street to the Dunlap indoor facility, and fans were asked to head home, though there is still a handful of fans still here on campus, maybe trying to get some autographs. I'm not sure. Just have refused to go home. I was going to say, if they're waiting for anyone, it's, I think the only Steeler folks left are right up here in the press box with us getting ready to continue our broadcast here on SNR. But guys, from a fan perspective, that stinks. What are you going to do? You drive out here to St. Vincent. When I was here, I think we were starting to go into this story before Chris Hoke arrived. When we got here at 8:30 this morning, it was nice. The sun was out. It looked like maybe it would be a nice day. Off in the distance, there were some dark clouds. But much like yesterday, when I came on the air before you guys came up, I said it. I said, unfortunately, Steeler Nation, I hate to say this, but this is exactly how it looked yesterday at this time before the storms arrived.
3: Yeah, and it was. I think it's more the field. Although somebody said, and who knows what's accurate. I didn't verify it through AccuWeather, my own personal Doppler, but that
2: our parking attendants turned out to be right.
3: That's
2: yesterday,
3: right. They did yesterday.
2: They were on top of it.
3: And I trust the parking attendants way more than I trust somebody in our media room, Brian. I don't know who told me amongst our colleagues, but apparently, if the rain does, it's just wise to just start if it's going to start here early in the window of practice. And plus, we noticed that I think the field's take a little bit of a beating here, and maybe as a day to kind of get off of that. I would imagine it's easier to start practice than it was to move it. Although that seemed pretty efficient, and I think that was probably in some ways by design. I meant to kind of ask, or somebody asked Mike McCarthy about that they knew they'd be moving, and everything was efficiently set up with the golf carts and the equipment, and they got up there. And I think that was his kind of way of doing the adversity or the Franco, a mini Franco moment. Like, okay, everybody, let's go. We got to focus again. Let's pick things up. Things change. Either it's a weather delay in a game or whatever might happen in a game that causes you to kind of lose your focus to jump back on it. So I think that was done intentionally that way. But this is a day when they can practice entirely indoors. And here you have three full fields, and there you only have one that's not even a full field. So there are challenges to it. I'm sure it's not ideal, but in the same way, they got a game here to prepare. I know it's a preseason game, of course, no game planning or whatever, but it's also a game they're going to prepare for here in 2 days.
2: Yeah, I guess, you can still work a lot of red zone, goal line, you can even still do a two-minute drill. But Will Howard did say yesterday that it's a big upgrade over going to the gym here on St. Vincent's campus. And we just heard from Chris Hoke last segment that that was kind of like an impromptu day off for the players when you get sent up to the gym. You still have to get your work done, but you're not going to be putting as many miles on the odometer if you're up on a hardwood floor. And now they can at least make this a little bit more of a true football practice.
0: Yeah, they didn't. I think they were trying to avoid the stop and go that happened yesterday, if they could. And again, it got pretty cloudy and dark in and around this campus rather quickly in and around 10:30, which is now about 40 minutes ago. So the team electing to head across the street to all of a sudden 2 days in a row utilizing the indoor facility. We were up here the first 7 to 10 days of camp, guys, and the weather was pitch perfect. I mean, you couldn't really complain from any perspective. And then last Friday was the first day that we had some rain, but the team closed down practice to the fans. They still were able to practice here on the practice fields at St. Vincent College later on in the morning. So they got through that part. Saturday was a closed practice, so we didn't have any of that out. It was the night practice at La Trobe, so there was no practice here during the morning. And then yesterday and today now. So that's three out of the last four 4 open practices to the public that have been washed out, so that's unfortunate. Hopefully, by next weekend, Saturday, Sunday, and next Monday, the next 3 opportunities for Steeler Nation to see the team up here at training camp, those days, weather-wise, will be better.
3: The final 3 days. So if you haven't got up here yet, you got your last 3 chances to do it, that's for sure, and hope the weather is what it is for those days. But, yeah, we're down to 3 practice days at St. Vincent, which is kind of – it's always kind of set like, wow, okay.
10: I'll tell you guys, though, I started to hit the camp wall a little bit this morning. I got in my car, saw that, you know, hour-long drive on the GPS, and I'm like, you know what? It's good to have a day off. Well, you know, it's good to not come up here tomorrow, and then, of course, you get the game Thursday night. But I'm not quite ready for camp to be over just yet, so I'm good with coming back here for Saturday, Sunday, Monday, and then call it a summer at St. Vincent. It's kind of to me, it breaks down pretty perfectly with like your camp excitement ramps up. Then on a day like today, you kind of hit the wall, but it's good timing because it's right before the preseason opener. And then you get a few more for the road in last looks until 27.
0: Yeah, we're not all in a house like here, like Chris Adamski to my left.
3: We got our hunting cabin up in Ligonier.
0: We got to get this next year with you, Mr. Adamski. That's a smart decision.
3: Eddie, welcome anytime. Pull up some floor in my
0: house. Let's go. Give me a sleeping bag and we're all ready to go. I'm with you, Double B. I felt the same way, so it would be nice to get 3 days back in the Berg as well as coming out here next week for 3 more. This has been a great camp.
3: Reintroduce ourselves or our family a little bit. You know?
0: Yeah, exactly. Hey, you remember me? Guys, let's talk some football now. We've been talking all weather up to this point, but let's get into some nuts and bolts. And we're going to do a preseason fantasy draft coming up here in a little bit, too, where we're going to draft. We're going to each, all 3 of us will put together on this Steeler roster. And we'll just do it like a regular snake draft, too. We'll figure that part
3: out.
10: We'll pick numbers out of
0: that. Where's the whiteboard? You know? So that'll be fun. We'll do that going into the first preseason game. But before we get into that, I did want to talk to you about some player type stuff. One is, you both were at the McCarthy press conference ahead of today's practice. Any indication on Maxi Onuchor and what the plan was for today? Because yesterday we thought he might be a go. Then we were told he wasn't, but yet he was in pads. He didn't participate, but he was in full practice uniform.
10: Yeah, I mean, Mike McCarthy said there's a return to play strength component there, which makes sense if it's something upper body in nature, which we believe it to be. He never really shed any light on that. Doesn't have to this time of year. There are no mandated injury reports for preseason games. So, you know, I think it's unlikely that we're going to see him Thursday night, but, you know, it's a good sign that he was out here in pads yesterday, and we'll see what he's able to do today over at the end.
3: Pretty sure, unless that I hear him wrong. I think he said he's not going to play Thursday, but he's going to improving, as I think is what he said. So he's out in practice, and, you know, there's no need. It is unfortunate, of course, a first-round pick, and everybody wants to see. I mean, you can make the case, although, never mind, because Will Howard's gonna be the featured attraction. Everybody wants to see. But every year your first-round pick, though, is a featured attraction for the preseason opener, especially the home opener.
10: Yeah.
3: Everybody wants to see him in uniform for the first time.
10: Yeah, no doubt. And Jeremy Bernard will be in that mix, too, and I'm sure we'll talk about him in the fantasy draft. I can't imagine him getting left out in the cold. Likewise with Drew Aller. But the other thing that kind of dawned on me yesterday hearing from Will Howard, Drew Aller has played in an organized football game more recently than
0: crazy?
10: Will Howard.
0: Crazy to think that.
10: Yeah, I mean, he had all last season at Penn State, and Will Howard got 0 preseason or obviously regular season action in his rookie year. So that makes for some, you know, some interesting fodder. Also, I mean, not to get too deep into the weeds on preseason matchups, but I did notice that on the other side for the Packers, who's, I would think, going to take a healthy amount of snaps, Kyle McCord, who is an Eastern PA high school alum, St. Joe's Prep, probably could ask Chris Hoke about that too, in the, you know, PIAA realm. But he was Ohio State's QB in 23, and then they kind of run him off, bring in Will Howard. They hit new heights in the national championship. They end up in the same draft class, both taken in the 6th round in 2025. They might be the quarterbacks who play the most snaps on Thursday night.
3: And again, you go back to 2 Pennsylvania kids going to Ohio State.
10: I don't know that St. Joe's Prep ever played. I always forget Will Howard's high school. Is it
3: Downingtown
10: East or West?
3: I think it's West.
0: I wouldn't be surprised. There's some powerhouse teams out there.
3: One of them is the Whippets.
0: Wouldn't be surprised.
3: Or they used to be
10: Downingtown West is where Will.
3: Are they the Whippets? Right. I like the name Whippet.
0: The Whippets.
3: It's like a greyhound. So
0: I was
3: going to
0: say, what's that mascot?
3: I think a Whippet is a type of a dog. It's a greyhound.
10: Downingtown West is the Whippets. East are the Cougars.
3: Is a Whippet a dog, or are they just use the mascot? Whippet puppies. There you go. Whippet. There's a Whippet. See, it's not even.
0: It's kind of a greyhound. It's a cute dog.
3: It's a very cute dog.
10: British breed of sighthound.
3: So there you go. So that's what they are. That's a good storyline there too. Because in some ways, just like Will Howard motivated himself in college, that he was a Penn State guy, or Pennsylvania guy, not recruited by Penn State, and he came in and beat Penn State.
10: I'm sure
3: Kyle McCord, to some degree, Ohio State, they underachieved in a way in 2023, and they went out in the transfer portal, which is college football now, like it or hate it.
10: And to McCord's credit, he had a pretty good final season at Syracuse.
3: Yes.
10: Now, not when he played Pitt. They destroyed him that night at Akershire Stadium.
3: Oh, wow. I remember that. Yeah, it was actually at that game.
10: But, yeah, so I think that's about as juicy as a preseason, for week one QB matchup can get around these parts, I think. I guess I shouldn't say that. There could be Fernando Mendoza on the other side, but I don't know who the Raiders open with.
3: Kyle McCord was taken 4 picks ahead of Will Howard.
10: That's right.
3: So there you go.
10: I knew they were close.
0: And
10: I was pretty sure McCord actually did go ahead of them. That would be kind of a funny bit of, like, a lot of players are like, I can name every receiver who was drafted in front of me. It's like, could you imagine, like, that guy, I can't believe he went before me. 4 picks, but, still.
0: And now they could be facing off on Thursday night. Fellas, any update on Brendan Echols? We also saw Logan Lee out yesterday. Now one encouraging
10: part. But actually, the Eagles are the team that picked Kyle McCord, so he's not even still in Philly. He's now with the Packers, it's not even like, I'm going to show the Eagles what they're missing. But anyway.
0: Please, we got to get the Kyle McCord information out there, no doubt. We might see him Thursday night. We probably will. So, again, Brendan Echols has continued to be out along with Max Onuachor. It sounds like Onuachor is progressing, but we might not see him until maybe this upcoming weekend at the earliest. Eli Heidenreich was back yesterday, guys, in practice as well. He's been nursing that hamstring injury, so that was good news for Eli because he needs to be on this practice field if he has any chance of making this team. You can't make a team when you're the last draft pick of a draft class when you're not participating. But Logan Lee continues to be out, and Brendan Echols, too. Any updates on any of those guys from Coach McCarthy today?
3: We were told that in the evening we'll get the
0: full kind of dish.
3: I don't know how full of, but the updates will come. They're going to use today's. I didn't take that. I'm sure in some part it was the physical. Those guys that are injured or on the cusp of injury or coming back from injury in terms of how physically ready they are. And it sounded like the way Mike talked, and maybe Brian, maybe I'm reading too much into it, that even some of the like depth chart things were going to be decided. If it's a clean practice by certain players, they make it up to the second team or third team, whatever it might be. It sounded as if they're going to use today's practice as a real kind of evaluation tool. I don't know if he told the players kind of a carrot out there saying, some of you, rookies, you get the, start and things like that. It sounded like they're going to use today's practice to kind of form that, depth chart and plan of attack and division of labor and things like that.
10: He definitely said it was a big practice, and, it is a bummer a little bit that they have to move it inside, but I'm sure they'll still get a lot done, and it is still the first, final full practice before Mike McCarthy's first game as Steelers head coach. Now, obviously, week one will also feel like his first game as Steelers head coach, but everyone out there listening has watched or attended a preseason game. They're in their real uniforms. They're operating just like they would on a normal game day for the most part. There's a brilliant idea for the NFL someday. Wear your alternate jerseys in the preseason or come up with some sort of, I don't know, hey, maybe they can take a from Akron football, let a lucky fan call the first play or first series or whatever they're doing.
0: The rain has begun here at St. Vincent College, and it is coming down much like it did yesterday around this same time at a pretty good pace. It may or may not pick up, but either way, Mike McCarthy and his coaching staff, they make the right decision by heading indoors, guys, because we would have been about 20 minutes into this practice with raindrops a-falling. So, again, the team electing to head indoors today for this day number 12 practice. Unfortunately for Steeler Nation and the fans, it's been washed out once again for them. But again, 3 more opportunities on Saturday, Sunday, and next Monday for Steelers Nation to come out here to St. Vincent College and see the team participate in training camp practice. Whenever we come back, let's dive into some running back talk, some offensive line as well. A bit later on, we will do our preseason fantasy draft for game number one against the Green Bay Packers, where Chris, myself, and Brian will put together a quarterback, a running back, three receivers, and a tight end, I believe is where we settled on that fantasy football team based on the Steelers' current roster. And then we'll have some fun with it when we come back on the weekend for our three shows there on Saturday, season Sunday, one. Monday. We'll add everything up and we'll see who did the best out of the three of us. So we'll have some fun with that. He's Brian Bacco alongside Chris Adamski. I'm Ed Troop. 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
6: I often ask myself and even ask guys I play with about the Steeler type player. Did we draft those type players or would they come into the environment and become immersed in an environment and it becomes a part of them? I don't know which one it was, but I think that the fact that we blended so well together as a team, that we went through some difficult times as a team, helped us. You know, people look at those years that we won the Super Bowls over that 6 or 7 year span, they think everything was all rosy, but we had issues. We were just tight enough, close enough to get through that. We had the leadership and on the field and within the coaching staff to get over things like that, to get through those difficult situations. When you play, you don't think about history. You think about today. And what you got to do today. You don't think about what's going to happen after you're gone, how this team is going to be looked at, or how you're going to be looked at years from now. You think about today and doing the job you have to do today and being the best you could possibly be today. I was drafted in the fourth round, and I got a phone call, I think from Myron Cope, and to tell me I'd been drafted by the Steelers. And Myron asked me a few questions, and that was it. I mean, there was, you know, I hung the phone up, and I called my mom and told her I'd been drafted. Looking back on it, kind of comical that it would be Myron Cope that gave me a call.
7: And right down in the middle of the field went John Stallworth.
6: 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Those are the big moments. Those are the times that when I think back over 14 years in Pittsburgh, those are things that readily come to mind.
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0: The mountains of Laurel Highlands, or as Chris Hoke told me this morning, the hills of Laurel Highlands.
8: Well, when you go to school in Utah and you're from the West Coast, the Rocky Mountains, those are mountains. Well, it's a good point. I don't reason not to hijack this whole segment, Ed. You're doing a great job leading us in, and this is kind of what I do. I
0: love
8: off
0: it.
8: The tracks, but
0: please go, my friend.
8: When you grow up in Western PA,
0: yes,
8: you don't think of hills being mountain, like a mountain range. Like you don't think of us. You think the hills are just normal,
0: right?
8: And like people move here from like even like Ohio, not even like I'm not talking Kansas or Oklahoma or whatever. They come here and they're like, there's a lot of hills here. I'm like, this isn't a mountain. These are just hills. This is real. This is what everywhere is,
0: right?
8: And you don't realize you're in a mountain. We're literally in a mountain range. Now it's not as tall and as sharp of a mountain range as the Rockies. But
10: they're majestic, aren't they?
8: Majestic. Pastoral.
10: What were you doing during the break?
8: If you call it.
0: Well, my setup was going to be this. The mountains of Laurel Highlands have produced a rainstorm here at St. Vincent College this morning, and hence why practice has been moved indoors for the second straight day here in Latrobe, Pennsylvania. I'm at Troop alongside Chris Adamski, who started the segment off with me, and Brian Bacca, who jumped in. We appreciate you listening today, each and every day right here, the midday show, normally during practice, but now we're 0-for-2, fellas, this week with not providing practice coverage.
10: That's why we've got Chris Adamski going full Bill Walton on us out here. The mountains are majestic in the Laurel Highlands.
0: That's right.
10: Can't you just feel the energy vibrating, gyrating?
8: Well, that's our view. And it is a nice view up here to see. I mean, there's no – we get a nice view of the football practice, but there's no football practice.
10: You have a better – I'm kind of like where I'm sitting in the press box, my back is – or shoulder, right shoulder sort of to – the mountain range. But yeah, you might as well be sitting in behind home plate at Coors Field right now.
0: It was kind of funny yesterday after you guys exited to go down to the field or you know to go get the press conferences for after practice. The lightning, and there was lightning bolts right in front of us. And I kept saying to the listening audience, I said, well, we're safe. We're the only people here, but we're in a closed press box. We're fine. Well, when I got off the air, Max Starks and Rob King, who come in next, which they will today as well at 1 o'clock, they both kind of looked at me and said, should we be getting near this electrical equipment here? With, I mean, literally, the lightning strikes were right across campus. And I said, well, boys, hopefully we're safe here in this enclosed, controlled environment press box. It is beautiful here at St. Vincent College. Can't say enough good things about the college officials, folks within the school that have set us up all training camp long and continue to do so. We have food. We have drinks outside the press box here for us. Environment, air conditioning, guys, it doesn't get any better than this.
10: No, I mean,
0: unless we just had practice.
10: Well, yeah, I mean, it's better than standing out or sitting out in the rain. No doubt about that. Yeah, I mean, it had been a good weather camp really until these last few practices. But hey, you know, we were talking about it with Hokie. You just roll with the punches when you go on location for camp, and nothing you can do. Can't control the weather.
0: Your colleague, Brian, at Steelers.com, Bob Labriola this morning with Tom Offerman said, Mother Nature is still undefeated.
10: Yes.
0: And will always be.
10: And Father Time, too.
0: Father Time. There's two things you can't control.
3: So what if they played each other then? Well, who would win? Who would handicap that matchup? Mother Nature against Father Time.
10: I mean,
3: don't know.
10: Just be in overtime forever.
0: I don't think there's ever
3: undefeated.
0: A winner.
3: Right.
0: They're both undefeated.
3: Have they ever tied? They're both undefeated. No one ever said neither one of them is untied.
0: I feel like this is a February, March SNR show all over again where we just have to sit here and try to find material. Tomorrow. Guys, we have fresh material in front of us. Let's talk about practice yesterday on day number 11. It was a brief practice before it went indoor, but there were a few notes that came out of Bob Labriola's training camp report, and Brian also has done those as well for Steelers.com. And I got to keep it equal. Chris Adamski, you can catch his excellent coverage at Trib Live Media each and every day as well. So between Brian and Chris, it does not get much better than that. Make sure you check out both of their coverage of the Pittsburgh Steelers. But yesterday, guys, in that training camp report, Bob Labriola talked about this. Running back-wise, Jaylen Warren yesterday took RB1 snaps before Rico Dowdle. That was a switch from what we'd seen at the beginning of camp. It was Rico Dowdle getting the majority of those carries coming out of the gate. Offensive line stayed true as well with Fontanu, Mason McCormick, Zach Frazier, Spencer Anderson, and also Dylan Cook. We saw Brock Hoffman come in and out at guard and tackle a few times, but not much with Jennings Dunker as far as working with the first team. He seems to be settling into that backup role.
10: Yeah, and I asked Mike McCarthy about Jennings Dunker yesterday because, I mean, honestly, he seemed like one of the few rookies who had kind of slipped through the cracks. There have been plenty of questions and comments from the head coach on Ihan Achor, Bernard, Aller, even Dalen Everett. Who you know, had a really nice start to camp, and I think he just looks the part out there. But even the day three guys, you know, Caden Wiegen, Gabriel Rubio, Riley Nowakowski, Robert Spears, Jennings. So Dunker, I was kind of curious to hear how he's doing with his progress as he's the only one of these guys who's really making a true position switch. And as far as that transition goes, Mike McCarthy had this to say on Jennings Dunker. He said he's probably better in the run right now than the pass pro. I think that leans toward his history. He's a powerful man at the line of scrimmage, and when he gets on you, it's a problem. But that's why we're here. Big, powerful man with a bright future. Now, future's not necessarily the present, but I don't know that a lot of people did expect him to come and start from day one.
0: Yeah, Chris Adamski, just to go along with what Double B just said, you know, when you look at Jennings Dunker, third round, 96th overall, Steelers trade up to get him. He'll be a big part of this plan in future seasons. But the good news for Jennings Dunker and the Pittsburgh Steelers, unless an injury occurs, he's really not needed right away here in his rookie season.
3: Yeah, there is a lot of depth at that. There already are two. I mean, as it is, I feel like a lot of people believe Brock Hoffman was going to be a starter for the Steelers this year. He was signed to be a starter. And I think that was a lot of people probably handicapped it, leading all the way up to maybe OTAs when we first saw first team reps being played and Spencer Anderson was there. And even then, I think a lot of people still thought Brock Hoffman might have been starting. So Brock Hoffman, if he's your top backup on the interior, and probably he's the – probably the leader as we sit here now, come week one, to be the backup at all three interior spots. It seems like that's a good place to be as it is. Then to have Dunker, a guy who was you have real good promise, you see as a future starter, as being even an extra guy in the interior there. There's, what I'm saying, there's plenty of options, right? Dunker didn't have to play this year, so I don't think it's necessarily he's disappointing in any way. It's more just that there are other options. There's veteran options, proven options. And when you're moving a guy position from tackle to guard, it just makes sense to kind of have him ease him in and gradually get him up to speed.
0: Brian?
10: In McCarthy's comment on Dunker's power, I mean, you might think, oh, a tackle going to guard, why isn't he better in pass protection than run blocking? But, I mean, that's just the style of right tackle that he was at Iowa. He was kind of a mauler, and I think that's one of the big reasons why he may have slipped until late in the third round with some teams. You know, kind of like, you don't typically think of O-linemen as being tweeners, but maybe in some ways he sort of is. I mean, and you know, the people who analyze line play, I mean, they really get into the length a lot of the times, the arm length, that kind of thing. But you know, in technique, certainly that is way over my head, at least. But with Dunker, I think a lot of that is, as McCarthy said, is still a work in progress, but there's a lot of stuff that's in there that you can't teach.
0: One of the things we were looking forward to seeing today on the practice field, guys, and Coach McCarthy said this to you guys during the press conference ahead of today's practice, was the depth chart, the positional players ahead of what we'll see Thursday night. So we would have got a glimpse a bit more. But with that offensive line, it's been true since really OTAs and mini camp when we got up here in helmets only, and it stayed with Troy Fontanu on the left side, Mason McCormick, Zach Frazier, then the right side, Spencer Anderson and Dylan Cook. I expect we'll see that this upcoming Thursday night. And depending on the health of Max Iannaccior and, you know, for that matter, Broderick Jones as well, maybe they sneak into that lineup eventually. But that seems to be the five that we're going to be staying with, at least for now.
10: Yeah, I think so. I'm still even cracking the door open for Iannaccior to start week one, but that's looking, you know, somewhat less likely now that he does have to deal with a little bit of a nagging injury here in camp. And you're glad that it's not something more significant, but, I mean, anything for a rookie can slow the developmental curve. Like, I guess I'd put it this way. I feel like for him to have overtaken Dylan Cook by week one, he might have needed everything to break in his favor. And while this isn't a major setback, it's still something that didn't break in his favor.
0: Guys, the other player I wanted to talk to you about, and it's Aaron Rodgers. And, you know, we kind of lose Rodgers in the shuffle because we don't really have to talk about him. We know he's QB1. We know he's a Hall of Famer. We know it's his last season. We know everything in and around number eight. But one thing I think that we don't talk about as much during this camp is how good he's looked. And point that out, because this is another, there's 22 positions, the quarterback position being the most important. And we just kind of lose sight of that, like, well, it's Aaron Rodgers. But, you know, let's give him some flowers in this camp. He's looked good so far. And you got to talk about it. Yesterday, he hit Roman Wilson on a big touchdown pass, had beaten Dean in coverage, right? Did Roman Wilson, had a nice catch. And those are the types of plays we've seen from day one, the helmets only practice. I think back all the way when this camp started on July 29th. Rodgers has been consistent. He's looked much better, and I keep comparing him to last year at this time in 2025, his first season with the Steelers, where it was a slow start for him in that offense. I've not seen that. So, you know, we may or may not see Aaron Rodgers in these preseason games, Brian, but if we do, I'd be anxious to see where he is as far as game action goes, because he's looked very good up here at St. Vincent so far.
10: Yeah, I think he's looked even more comfortable than he did this time last year. Maybe it's, you know, more time with these players. Obviously, last year was his first exposure to the Steelers pass catchers. Maybe it's being back in Mike McCarthy's offense, which he has talked about a lot as far as being a kind of deciding factor for him to come back and play another season and do so in Pittsburgh. So, yeah, I mean, I think all of those things probably go into it. We knew that, I mean, anybody, even if you were critical of Aaron Rodgers' play last season beyond, you know, the solid box score numbers, I think you were critical probably of the mobility or lack thereof, but it wasn't the arm strength. I mean, arm strength is still very much there.
0: Agreed.
10: So, yeah, I mean, that I think has been on display. To be honest, though, I mean, we knew that in 2025. I didn't expect that to fall off in 2026. The big thing for him will be the stuff that you can't necessarily simulate all the time in practice, and that's being willing to kind of stand in there, Evade the rush if you have to. Take as much time as you need to in the pocket to, you know, stretch the ball downfield. And even though there's not a real live rush out here at Chucknell Field, you still love to see him hooking up deep with Roman Wilson.
3: One thing I thought was interesting today was Mike McCarthy talking about how he – we were – again, I've covered the Steelers. Brian's covered the Steelers for, you know, combined, we were, you know, 20 years probably. And we were so used to one – we only had one head coach. We covered one way of doing things.
0: Yeah.
3: And so everything's – there's a lot of difference we're learning. It's been fascinating to me on that part. And I just sort of assumed that quarterbacks – veteran quarterbacks took practices off all the time. That's the way things were kind of done. And that's – I'm not saying there's anything wrong with that per se, but Mike McCarthy made it sound like he went on extensively, oh, it's important to have the quarterback out there, because I was curious why – you know, we saw Ben Roethlisberger take a lot of camp practices off during the season. He would take off Wednesdays a lot of times during regular season. And it's like that didn't happen at all. And Aaron Rodgers is 4 or 5 years older than Ben was during that time. So you would think that as accomplished as he is and everything, that especially last year, the big brouhaha about I'm not being there for OTAs and things. But he might have sat out one camp practice last year, as far as I can recall. I know he's injured at one point. Of course, he missed those practices during the season with his wrist that 1 week. But I mean, we've seen, and it's been, and to be honest, under McCarthy, even the veterans get a lot fewer days off so far. We'll see how it goes in the season, of course. But there's only been, I think, 2 Cam off days, 1 TJ off day. And I feel like there was a lot more days off in the past from the veteran players, the established players, the guys that, in theory, don't need it or whatever. So, but anyway, McCarthy talked about how Rodgers wants to practice, and he loves that. He thinks it's very important, the cadence, the having your field general out there, just hearing the voices, everybody, that operation is good for everybody involved in the offense and probably by some point the defense too, having your start going against a starting quarterback. And so I thought that was interesting to have it articulated that way, that it wasn't just Aaron demands the play or whatever. It seems like there's a purpose for sure that they want him out there as much as possible.
0: Yeah, I mean, it's, you know, don't misinterpret my narrative of talking about Aaron Rodgers and how good he's looked in this camp. He doesn't have to go out and participate in the preseason at all. And even if he does, he doesn't have to go out and perform to be starter on day number one. The only thing that's going to stop Aaron Rodgers from being the Pittsburgh Steelers starting quarterback is an injury, and I'm going to knock on wood as I say that. So I'm not saying he has to prove himself at all. What I'm trying to say, though, is he has put a body of work on these practice fields that, to me at least, from any quarterback, whether he's 42 years old or 22 years old, has looked good and has looked impressive, and his throws have looked good, and his timing has been better with the likes of DK Metcalf. Brian, you mentioned Roman Wilson being worked in. That's a good sign. Michael Pittman's new. At times, looks a bit slow as far as, you know, not slow speed-wise, but just slow to try to work him into this offense. But other times, he's also stood out. The use of the tight ends with Darnell Washington up here and Pat Freiermuth have been strong. So, you know, this offense looks – it was explosive last year, guys. It averaged over 25 points per game, which was one of the highest we've seen in a long time here with the Pittsburgh Steelers, going back to the, you know, the Killer Bee days with Big Ben. But if they can duplicate that performance from last year and be, you know, a little bit more consistent. One good thing with Aaron Rodgers is he's going to protect the football. And that's one of the biggest things they need him to do. Manage the game, protect the football, don't lose the game for him.
10: Yeah. You know, I think this team last year did take a step forward with a more experienced veteran quarterback. Mike McCarthy's offenses, by and large, have been really good. I remember him talking about that at his introductory news conference back right when the Steelers hired him, and he said something like, you know, if we would have had, you know, the 1 year I had a really good defense, you know, we went all the way. And, you know, he kind of, now he wasn't shirking blame or anything, because he's also ultimately in charge of who coaches the defense and how that unit operates. But overall point being that, like, yeah, he's had some prolific offenses, but didn't always have the defense to match it and help them achieve the postseason success they wanted to, both in Green Bay and Dallas. So that's obviously the recipe that the Steelers, and starting with McCarthy, hope they're cooking up this year.
0: Guys, let's jump into our preseason fantasy draft whenever we come back. We're going to do a quarterback off the Steelers roster, a running back, 3 receivers, and a tight end. A little mini fantasy football project for us with the Pittsburgh Steelers. And Double B's already got it. You want to draw numbers now? Let's just do it now before we go to break. Hold on. I'm not going to look. I don't want to cheat. All right, here. We'll go.
3: Man of integrity. I'm cheating, dang it.
0: Let's see. Who's going to have the first overall pick? Oh, you already, Chris.
3: I'm sorry.
0: I will reveal them all at once. I'll keep it. Boy. Well, Brian Bacco.
10: Number one.
3: Number one. Oh, fix.
0: Brian goes one. Chris goes 2. I go 3. So, but at least coming back, are we doing it snake wise, Brian Backo? Yeah. So I'll double down.
3: Consecutive picks. I got to make more decisions than to make one pick at a time.
0: Yeah, you're right in the middle there. That's usually where you want to be in a fantasy football draft. Like, you know, versus 10 guys, you want to be 5. That's usually a good spot, you know, somewhere in that area, 5 or 6. Whenever we come back, we'll jump into that and more. Unfortunately for Steeler Nation, day number 12 of Pittsburgh Steelers training camp practice has been washed out. Not completely for the team. They're still practicing here on day 12, just closed to the public. It's indoor at the Dunlap facility next to Chuck Noll Field right here on the campus of St. Vincent College. But we still have you covered for another hour here on SNR before we give it up for Rob King and Max Starks in the locker room, followed by Wes Shuler and Matt Williamson for the drive that'll wrap up our day 12 coverage here from camp. I'm Ed Troop alongside Brian Backo and Chris Adamski. 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
6: St. Vincent College, a rainy St. Vincent College here this morning for day number 12 of continuing coverage of Pittsburgh Steelers training camp right here on Steelers Nation Radio and the Steelers Audio Network. I am Ed Troop alongside Double B, Brian Bacco, and Chris Adamski. And fellas, as we've been talking all morning long, unfortunately, today washed out once again for Steelers fans. The team practicing here for their 12th practice at St. Vincent College across the way, indoor at the beautiful Dunlap facility. It's day two for them over there. Yesterday, they started practice about 45 minutes to an hour in before they had to relocate over across the street due to inclement weather. Today, the team was out in front of that. They didn't want to deal with that at all. As far as start, stop, just take it indoor. You got a great option there. And utilize that. It's unfortunate for the fans, but from a team standpoint, it makes a lot of sense.
7: Yeah. It is what it is. You know, you'll get through it. Only 3 more practices after this, and then you'll be back at your facility. And it's always it's good. There's good and bad. It's give and take. Players always extol the virtues of the team bonding element up here, and certainly just being able to hunker down, lock in on football. But you're not going to spend the whole month of August up here in Latrobe. At some point, you got to get back to normalcy.
8: Yeah, and the CBA, you're allowed to have go away for camp until the start of the second game. I always wondered if, like, coaches who really embrace going away, and there's so few teams to do it anymore, I guess, but lobby for like a Monday night game in week 2 of the preseason because you get like 3 extra practices away, or vice versa. Maybe want to get back and want that Thursday night game in week 2 of the preseason because you get fewer practices here if you want to get back to your facility, depending how you play it. But there is always that element of kind of randomness, how many practices there are here, because if you're week 1 of the preseason a Thursday night like the Steelers are, that's extra practices that some teams don't get if they don't play till Sunday or Monday in week 1. So it's just the way, and you know how valuable these reps are to all these coaches, and so I wonder if they lobby to try to play as early as possible.
6: And I think the long-term forecast, if I remember from last evening, for this upcoming weekend, looked a lot more promising. I think it looked pretty good for Saturday and Sunday, at least. Better weather here. I've combined those two words and just made up one here at St. Vincent College, and hopefully for the fans. Because, you know, as I've talked about all training camp long, guys, you know, this is a good opportunity for folks that don't normally go to Acushnet Stadium and catch the team live in person. This is a free open practice up here in Westmoreland County. For a lot of folks that live out this way, this is a great opportunity to come see the team participate. I know I was talking to a gentleman this morning from nearby here in Latrobe, and he's like, hey, I'm here every day. I come out every day to come watch practice. And because he only lives 5 minutes down the road, that's a lot easier than a lot of other people have to travel in. But hopefully they'll get in those practices. Saturday right now, 10 and

0: 10:15 a.m., but that could change. So make sure you stay logged on to Steelers.com for future communication about the upcoming weekend. 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So make sure you log on to Steelers.com. Okay, guys, let's get into our fantasy draft preseason game number one. Some music in the background. Green Bay, the Packers, visit Acushnet Stadium Monday night. Hard to believe, 48 hours from that, will be the first preseason game for the Pittsburgh Steelers. So I had a good idea. Brian Bacco came up with it. So, Chris, you and I got to yield the double B on this idea. But
1: you have to yield to me because I drew the first pick.
0: And you drew the first pick.
1: In our lottery system.
0: But this is just Steelers roster, Steelers current roster. And this is a little tricky because we don't know who's going to play and who's not going to play.
1: Right. We still don't. And it would have been fun to do it for the entire preseason. But, I mean, we're all probably not going to be together on the air. I guess we could keep it rolling, and then you could, call in or something, Chris, when we're back after camp. But
0: or just walk across the hall.
1: At least for right now, we're going to say it's just for preseason week one game against the Packers. So do or die. We'll keep track of the score. And how about this? We'll do pretty standard scoring, 10 yards a point. Point per reception, though. How about that? We'll do that.
0: Okay. I like it.
1: Six-point passing touchdown. Okay. Nothing too crazy.
0: Well, with that, Double B, you have the first pick.
1: First pick, I'm going to go with Brandon Smith, who's been very active out here in practice now. Like you alluded to, Ed, you're trying to kind of thread the needle. I'm not saying he's going to be one of this team's best receivers in 2026 or even make the team. But as we know, a lot of the times the guys who are slated for real roles, prominent roles come the regular season, probably aren't going to be out there in early August. So I think Brandon Smith, his opportunity meets his production thus far in even prior to this camp. Guys, listen to this. This guy has been Mr. August in the NFL. Brandon Smith, his first year in the preseason, 7 catches, 67 yards, and a touchdown. His second preseason in the NFL, 6 catches, 118 yards, and a touchdown. Don't think he did much in one of those years. But then in 2024, 5 catches for 120 yards. And then just last season, 10 catches for 113 yards.
0: His last three preseason games have been over 100 yards.
1: This is just his whole preseason.
0: Oh, the whole preseason total.
1: Yeah.
0: He's
1: obviously getting busy.
0: Yeah.
1: He's getting busy in August, so I'm going to build my team around Brandon Smith. Ed?
0: Well, there you go.
1: Chris. You're
0: Chris is up next, but just to go off with Brandon Smith, we pointed him out the other day as being one of the camp, not superstars, but a player that's performed very well as he tries to make the case to make this team, if not on the 53, but a practice squad role, possibly.
2: So now I have a decision. I assumed you were going to take a quarterback, so I'd assumed there were two guys that I wanted, so I thought I'd be an easy pick here. I wouldn't have put any thought into this, but I had one ranked higher than the other, I think, in terms of what I believe production-wise, snaps-wise. That's a lot of this is like who will play the most.
1: So yes, I think Brandon Smith will play a lot.
2: Yes, I agree with you. Brandon Smith is a very good pick, Bryant, but I'm going to take Will Howard as my first-round pick for Thursday night's game.
0: And your quarterback for this.
2: Yes, the quarterback.
0: You only get one quarterback, so yes.
1: He's your franchise quarterback.
0: You're going to go Will Howard.
2: I made my decision to Will Howard.
0: Well, that changes things a bit for me, fellas, because I was going to look at either maybe running back or receiver, but
1: we go to you for two.
0: I have back to back, so I can actually do both. So okay. I'll start with my quarterback. You took Will Howard. I think the other quarterback that'll get a lot of playing time, who I've been very impressed with his arm strength, is Drew Aller. So I'm going to go ahead and take Drew Aller as my quarterback for this upcoming Thursday night. And I'm excited to see Drew Aller. I'm really excited to see Will Howard. I think we all are, because he has not played football in a long time. So what does that look like, having missed all of last year? But Drew Aller, he's looked the part up here at camp. I've had a few Penn State friends of mine reach out in the last week or so and say, hey, how's Drew looking up at camp? And my response has been pretty consistent with all of them, that he hasn't done anything to hurt him, in my opinion. He also hasn't had any wow moments, but his arms look very strong.
1: Huge. We dubbed him Huge Drew yesterday
0: Huge
1: on
0: Drew.
1: The air, didn't we?
0: Yeah,
2: 6'5" and an 8th, or whatever it was. We looked at the official combine measurement.
0: He's looked huge out here, so I like Drew Aller there. Okay, so next position for me to take, I'm going to go with, let me see here, do I go receiver? The tight ends are getting used a lot up here at camp so far, and not even just the first two. There's been a few others that have gotten a lot of looks up here at camp. See, this is tricky because, again, you got to go with somebody that's going to play a lot, so you're not going to take one of the top starters because they probably might not play at all, especially this upcoming Thursday night. So I'm going to go Lou Nichols at the running back spot.
2: That was my pick. You took him
0: there
2: from
0: me. There you go. Lou Nichols.
2: I was so excited to
0: That's
2: take
0: Brian Bacco's guy. He loves him some Lou Nichols.
2: Yeah.
1: He was really good last year in the preseason. To jog everybody's memory, 11 carries and 87 yards. So almost 8 yards a carry he averaged last year in the preseason.
2: I just realized I made a gaffe in my drafting because I had Howard and Aller around the same. I should have let you take the quarterbacks. You can't take two quarterbacks. I could have got whatever quarterbacks left. I should have grabbed Lou Nichols. This is why I'm going to lose. This type of I got to be better. I got to be better next year, next week, whenever we do this next. So I really wanted Lou Nichols badly. So
0: with that, Mr. Adamski, you're up next.
2: All right. Well. This is tough because then running back. I always thought I'd get a running back by now, but I'm going to stick to my board, right? I got the best player available, so I'm going to go with Jeremy Bernard, the rookie wide receiver.
0: Good pick.
2: I think he'll play a lot of snaps. I think, obviously, he has a high pedigree. He's made a lot of plays in college. I think he'll be targeted a bunch, and I'd like to have Jeremy Bernard as my number one wide receiver.
1: All right. You've got Howard to Bernard then. You'll be hoping to double up on those touchdown passes. All right. Well, I mean, you just mentioned the strategy of the draft, Buzz, and I can wait on QB till the end now because you both have your quarterback.
2: That is so.
0: You only really have one choice.
1: Correct. Yeah. So now I'm going to go Robert Tonyan with my
0: that's your guy,
1: second round pick. I think him and Brandon Smith, I mean, they're both NFL veterans, so you would expect them to make a lot of plays in training camp practices and then extend that to the preseason. But, you know, we're all going into this. We're flying blind a little bit. Maybe Robert Tonyan won't suit up for some reason because he's 32 or whatever, and he's going to – that would, I guess, be an indication that he's probably going to make the 53, but we shall see.
0: I like Robert Tonyan a lot. I mean, and you mentioned him leading up to camp, Brian, on our show a couple times, you know, especially with the past relationship with Aaron Rodgers at Green Bay. That's when he had his best season, was with A-Rod back then. I'm going to do what I always do with my friends when we do these fantasy football drafts. You know, halfway through at the end, you say, I hate my team. I want to redraft. And then you look at your buddy and you say, man, Bacco, I love your team. Brandon Smith, Robert Tonyan, you're going to run away with this
1: league. Well, I've got another pick, and I'm going to take Roman Wilson with my next one. So I'm really building up my pass catchers, and obviously I can afford, you know, I can wait on QB now, and I'll have my choice of Rudolph or Rodgers, and I guess I can decide on that in the last round.
0: Well, that's a good pick with Roman Wilson. I thought to go there before I went with my Lou Nichols pick. I was debating between him and Roman Wilson, but I went with the running back. Chris, let's do one with you, and then I'll do one. Then we'll take a break, and then we'll finish it up on the backside.
2: All right. Well, I'm sticking to my board. I have two of my top. What is this? 1, 2, 3, 4, 5. I have two of my top 9 available. So I know, and they're right next to each other. But I'm going to stick to my board the way it was, and I'll take my chances with the talent every single time. Caleb Johnson is my running back. I like that.
1: I almost took him. I did.
0: You should get a lot of looks.
2: Him and Lou Nichols, and I think, you know, I don't want to name any names because I don't want to give away my strategy, but at running back, but I do think Caleb Johnson could really be fed.
1: He was the Steelers' leading rusher last year in the preseason.
2: There you go. So, yes, I'm going to take my chance. He'll get a goal line touchdown or something like that and be able to rub it in you guys' faces.
0: I think Caleb Johnson is going to get – he has to get a healthy dose of carries this preseason because they got to figure out what to do with Caleb Johnson at the end of these 3 preseason games. So, for him, it's going to be a very important preseason for Caleb Johnson and for Roman Wilson, which was Double B's last pick as well. Okay, I got one here. So I got a quarterback with Drew Aller. I got Lou Nichols at the running back position. So I'm going to go receiver as well. But here's my question for you, Brian Bacco, because you seem to be the commissioner here. So I'm going to call you commish of our preseason activity before we go to break. If I draft a receiver, does his special teams come into play?
1: I'll say if he scores a touchdown, yes.
0: Okay.
1: Only touchdown points.
0: Well, so we won't do any of that. man, that changes things.
1: No all-purpose yardage.
0: Kaden Wiegen is who I was referring to. Can I just yield until I come back from the break? No, I can't do that. I'm on the clock. I got to make a pick here before break. So I was going to go Kaden Wiegen, but I don't know if he's going to get a lot of looks from a receiver standpoint. So I'm gonna go with DK Metcalf. No, I'm just kidding. I'm not going to go DK Metcalf. So who's left on my list here receiver-wise? I guess I'll go Max Hurlman. During the preseasons here. So go ahead and lock me in for Mad Max Hurlman. who we know what he can do in the regular season, right? Wasn't he last year? He was the one who caught the touchdown pass to open up the season, right?
2: That was the preseason.
0: Yes, that was preseason.
2: Last year, I was very proud of that. We weren't doing a fancy draft, but I said I predict the TD scores tonight, and I put Max Hurlman and J.J. Galbraith, and it was Hurlman who scored that night.
0: I saw that recently. You reposted that recently just to remind everyone that you had it out. Whenever we come back, we each have three more picks to make here before we round out our six players on our fantasy football teams for game number one against Green Bay. He's Brian Bacco. I'm Ed Troop alongside Chris Adamski. It's gotten darker out here at St. Vincent College as rain continues to fall, so good choice by Coach McCarthy and his coaching staff to move the practice indoors. Unfortunate for Steelers Nation, but they'll have three more opportunities to come see the black and gold on Saturday, Sunday, and next Monday. Continuing coverage of day number 12 of Pittsburgh Steelers training camp continues right here on Steelers Nation Radio and the Steelers Audio Network.
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0: We got our air garage band going on here at the booth. Brian Beckel on the drums. I was doing the air guitar. And we look at Chris Damski. He's on vocals, everybody. So he's going to get you the vocals here in a second. He broke out the
19: notably, guitar. There are no vocals. That is shredding.
0: That fits very well. But all three of us were jamming to the bed music there.
1: They call them Shred Troop.
0: And we're just like, we all have dirty looks on our faces. It's like that rock. Like, yeah, man, I'm going to get after this. Like, you know.
2: I'll do like a tambourine or something. I guess cowbell is the... popular.
0: Yeah, get the cowbell out. Yeah. That's for sure. No more cowbell. Enough cowbell. I've had enough. Justin Miller holding things down for us. We appreciate him, our producer back at iHeart, playing that bed music, among other things, keeping us in check. I'm Ed Troop alongside Brian Bacco and Chris Adamski. It's day number 12 coverage of Pittsburgh Steelers Training Camp 2026 right here on Steelers Nation Radio and the Steelers Audio Network. We're glad you could join us today, each and every day, for our coverage. Normally, practice unfolding in front of us, and we have plenty to talk about. But for the second straight day, it has been chased indoor at the Dunlap Indoor Facility due to inclement weather in the area. Yesterday, it was a heavy dose of thunderstorms. Today, it's more on the side of rain, and it's been raining here for almost going on, let's see, closing in probably on a good hour. And, you know, for the safety of the players and, of course, the old school football guys and the listening audience out there will say, look, they got to play in conditions like this during the regular season. Yes, at that point, you have no choice if you're outdoors and not in an indoor NFL stadium. But here they have a nice option to our right in the Dunlap Indoor Facility, so they've taken practice across there. So for us, we're involved in our preseason fantasy football draft for game number one against Green Bay. It's a Steeler fantasy football draft with Chris, myself, and Brian, where we're each drafting a quarterback on the roster, a running back, three receivers, and a tight end for this upcoming Thursday night. Then we'll see how all three of us did. So far, the teams look like this. Chris Adamski has Will Hard. You gotta say Howard, right? Hard. That was sounded like a Boston.
1: Yeah, high. No, it's hard.
0: That was hard. Now I've worked so hard on my Pittsburghese, not to say Steelers and Haas, but when I went to Howard, I couldn't do it. It came out as a Boston accent.
1: Will Howard.
0: Will Howard. Maybe I've just, you know, practiced too much with that name. Caleb Johnson's your running back, and Jeremy Bernard's your first receiver. So you need two more receivers and a tight end. I have Drew Aller at quarterback, Lou Nichols at running back, and Max Hurlman's my first of my three wide receivers, so I still have two more receivers and a tight end just like Chris. Meanwhile, Brian Bacco has mixed it up. He has Brandon Smith at receiver, Roman Wilson at receiver, so you only have one more receiver to go grab. Robert Tonyan, good pick there at the tight end spot. So Brian will round out with one more receiver, a running back and quarterback. And again, folks, this project we have is these guys got to play Thursday night. So if you take an Aaron Rodgers or a
1: DK
0: Metcalf,
1: a
0: yeah, probably not going to be
1: no
0: smart.
1: Redos.
0: Probably not going to be smart. So we're trying to dig deep into the roster for some guys that'll get a lot of playing time and also at the same time, hopefully, put up some numbers. Observation.
1: Yeah, no. I mean, I was just going to say you don't want to take a zero here, and we don't know who. I mean, I guess it's a boom or bust thing if you take someone who might not play, but if does play. Might really light it up.
0: Looks like practice might have wrapped up over the Dunlap facility. A lot of players making their way back towards campus here now, off in the distance. So if that stayed true, guys, that's about just over an hour practice. You wonder, they do the walkthrough in the evening, right? Usually.
1: I think so, yeah.
0: So wonder if they flip-flop their plans for today, and you might see the full practice later on. Who knows? But for our purposes, nothing to report because we didn't see anything in front of us here today. So we're doing the fantasy football draft. Brian, I think, are you
1: no, you're up?
0: Up. Am I up? Yeah. Oh, I got my other pick, and then we go to double B. Okay.
2: No, we go to me.
0: Or we go to you. Okay. See, I'm all mixed
2: yeah,
0: up now.
2: It's all right.
0: Yeah, I'm glad you guys are keeping me in order.
2: Try to
0: Can we take
2: pass
0: a
2: over
0: kicker?
2: Me.
0: Can we take a kicker? No, we're not going to take a kicker. Okay, so I am going to go, let's see here. I'm going to go Jaheim Bell. A tight end.
2: Oh, you took that? My pick. You took
0: look at that's twice I've done
2: again.
0: It to you.
2: Man, you're stealing.
0: Well,
2: my picks
0: and here's
2: every
0: the deal
2: time.
0: On Jaheim Bell. He's gotten a lot of looks out here at camp because every time 82 catches a ball, I automatically think it's a wide receiver.
1: Yeah, he looks like one kind of.
0: Yeah, and he's built like we. Yeah, thank you, Double B. Exactly. You know, he's definitely built like one. In fact, let's go ahead and just give you his official numbers here on the roster. 6'2", 241, number 82, Jaheim Bell. So he makes the catch, and a lot of times it's been sideline-type catches. You think it's a receiver, but no, it's a tight end.
1: He's played in the preseason the last couple years with the New England Patriots, 5 receptions. So he's been on this stage before.
2: Man, so that's too. I really, I thought Lou Nichols GFL was gonna carry my team, and now I've been, now I got a troops team's gonna beat me now, and I got to regroup now. I gotta go back to my board. There was my war room. Everybody's upset right now. I'm trying to regroup, but gotta stick to my board. You gotta stay true. Take the best player available. This is a little bit, I don't say controversial pick, but I went back and forth because it's probably might be. We'll see the most prominent veteran player that's drafted. Maybe I'm wrong, or the guy that we know is 100% making the team, 100% will have a role. Ben Skoranek, I'm taking a wide receiver.
0: Yeah.
2: So I think he'll dress and he'll play, and I think he'll make some plays in the first half. Maybe I don't know. I might regret it because it's always you don't know how much he's going to play, but I'll take my chances.
1: He's quietly had a pretty nice camp, especially lately. I mean, they are using him a lot of you know, personnel groupings on offense. He's not like, we know he's a special teamer, so he's just going to stand off to the side when the offense runs plays. No, he's been out there and has made some really nice catches lately, some combat catches. All right, here's where I use my commissioner status to my advantage. I'm going to take a loophole type of player here.
0: Oh, boy, here we go. I know who you're taking.
1: I'm going to take Eli Heidenreich, and I'm going to reserve the right to put him at running back or wide receiver. I'm going to say that at the end.
0: Okay. Well, so we'll keep – you know what? That's a good choice.
1: That's the beauty
0: it's
1: of being
0: like,
1: the slash of the roster.
2: Now, is there an IR in our league? If he doesn't dress on Thursday, do you get to replace him?
1: No, I'm taking that risk. You know, he hasn't.
2: That's why he was on my do not draft list because I was worried. I didn't want to waste a pick. So
1: I'm going to take the chance.
0: Okay. Smart though.
1: I'm going to sacrifice a sure thing health wise for the position flex.
2: All right, there you go. That's a theme of camp. Theme of Mike McCarthy is position flex, and now you're applying it to the Week 1 preseason fantasy draft. I love it. This is my favorite.
1: Oh, I'm up for another one, though.
0: Yeah, I was going to say you're back to back.
2: So far. Okay.
1: All right. So I've got Heidenreich here with my first one. And I'm going to go. Oh, man. So now I can go running back or wide receiver. That's the position that I built for myself. So I'll take Travis Homer. Yeah. And I will put Heidenreich as a receiver.
0: Good call, Travis Homer.
2: But you realize the whole logic behind taking Heidenreich was that flex. Then you didn't have to because you used the pick immediately. But hey, that's.
1: Well, I also don't need a QB till the end.
2: Well, that's true. That's something. So I.
0: So double B goes back to back with Eli Heidenreich and Travis Homer. Homer's a good pick. He's gotten some healthy looks out here as well.
1: Talk about the goal line carries. Hoping for some of those.
2: He was on my board. I had him right below Caleb Johnson. I had to obviously only pick one, but I figure I'm going to ride with Caleb on that, I think. I'll take my chances, but that Lou Nichols pick still, man. That's the one.
0: You're upset about that, Chris Adams.
1: Well, you're up. You're on the clock.
2: I'm not going to be able to sleep tonight, sleep tomorrow night.
0: I want your tweet out there. Troop stole my fantasy football team for week one.
1: You're on the clock.
2: I'm on the clock. It's running down. All right, well. I need a receiver. I need a tight end. So I don't. Now that you took my tight end, Ed, I'm going to wait a little bit on the tight end. So as a receiver's here, there's two guys that I'm really deciding between. But I'm going to go with Joaquin Davis, a wide receiver. He's going to be my number three wide receiver.
1: Yeah.
2: I think he's made some plays out here. I think he'll be targeted in the second half.
1: You're going with the big guys, Skoronek and Davis. Yeah, look at that. Jeremy Bernard's no. You know, he's no Mighty Mouse either.
2: Caleb's a kind of a tall running back.
1: Yeah, he is.
2: Too.
0: So let's see. I have two picks left, and then I go back to back, and then my team's complete. Then Chris will complete his team, and then Double B will complete his team. You need a quarterback, so we know you'll grab one there. Neither of us do. You need a tight end. Neither of us do. So you're both kind of pigeonholed in those areas. I'm pigeonholed from this standpoint that I need two receivers.
1: Yeah.
0: And I'm looking at this receiver list, guys, and it's like, who's left that I could possibly take? Because you're not going to take Metcalf. You're not going to take Pittman. Bernard was already taken. So you know what? I guess for my first, I'm just going to roll the dice. I know he's going to be used in a special teams role. Maybe he returns a touchdown in special teams, and Double B gives me credit for Caden Wiegen, but I'm going to go Caden Wiegen at the wide receiver spot for one of my two receivers left. I don't know if he's going to get a ton of looks at the receiver spot because he was brought here to be a return man, not a wide receiver, but looking at this list, I'm not sure where else to go.
2: He'll get plenty of run.
0: Yep.
2: I know where I'd go if I were you, but I don't want to influence your
0: pick. The only other name I can see on this list because – again, Pittman, Metcalf, maybe.
2: I bet you somebody who you broadcasted the game of is where I would go at some point. I don't know your history.
0: Levi Wentz.
2: Yeah, that's where I
0: Thank
2: would
0: you.
2: Probably go.
0: Levi Wentz from Pine Ridge.
2: I don't mean to make your pick for you.
1: And that's where he went.
0: Very nice. I was, you know, for a half a second, I thought maybe Pittman, but because they want to work him in a little bit. Maybe he gets some looks on Thursday night, but. He's also been banged up a little bit. Not to the point where he can't play or practice, but I think they're trying to nurse him a little bit.
1: I'd be surprised. That might make more sense if we were doing preseason long fantasy.
0: Which maybe we should. I kind of like this idea. It's been fun. But then again, you only have a few starters to look at. All right, so that's my team. I'm going to complete mine with Caden Wiegen and Levi Wentz. Thank you for the assist, Mr. Adamski, with the WPIAL.
2: I regret that now, too. You're going to get crushed by you. You took all my players I was looking at. So, a tight end, there's only two. I shouldn't say that. Obviously, there's Darnell Washington and there's Pat Freiermuth. I'm going to take the chance that they're probably not going to play. or if they do, they'll play very, very little. So I'm not going to take either one of those guys. So then you go down on the other. Only two tight ends left. One of them was just signed the other day. So it pretty much leaves me one pick that I have to go here with, and that's going to be Lake McCree, the undrafted tight end from USC, who over his course of 97 catches in college, 7 touchdowns in college, 4 touchdowns last year for the Trojans. So I'm going to take my chances that Lake McCree gets a second-half touchdown.
1: If you would have tried to take Riley Nowakowski, I probably would have allowed it.
2: Ooh.
1: But, you know,
2: I hadn't, you know.
1: He's not technically listed as a tight end.
0: Is it too late to make the
1: Steelers roster?
0: Wait, Chris is like, wait a minute, I hit the wrong button.
2: Yeah, see,
0: I hit the wrong button.
2: Commissioner over here keeps things from us all.
1: You didn't ask.
2: Flex. Yeah, I didn't.
0: But Nowakowski, is he going to get a lot of carries on Thursday night?
1: No, he won't. I don't think he'll get carries, but he could get targeted. Yeah.
0: I still think you're better off.
1: I think McCree's. Yeah, I still think a fine choice there.
2: I'm okay with McCree.
1: All right, well, it's time for Mr. Irrelevant. No one's irrelevant to us on Steelers Nation Radio.
0: You have two choices.
1: I've got two choices, Aaron Rodgers or Mason Rudolph. My Mr. Irrelevant for the preseason fantasy draft is Mr. August for the Steelers. Mason Rudolph lights it up every year. Well, actually, you know, last year was not his usual prolific training camp. I actually think, you know, Skylar Thompson had better numbers than Rudolph did last year. But I'm pretty confident that if he does get to play a lot of reps, I think Mason Rudolph will acquit himself quite well when it comes to the numbers.
2: I've always thought about going back through, go 10 years, 20 years, wherever you want to go. Because once you get back to like the 80s, then the starters played a lot, right?
1: Yeah.
2: So you don't want to have Terry Bradshaw leading the pre. It's more fun when you have like guys. So I always wondered who has been like the leading passer for the past since like, you know, maybe since the turn of the century. And Mason Rudolph, I don't know, Josh Dobbs might be there. He had 3 or 4 preseasons, although Mason now has been, what, we're up to like 8 preseasons now for the Steelers.
0: That's right. So he's a veteran. Preseason.
2: I always said Jordan Dangerfield has to lead the Steelers in snaps played over the past 2 decades because he was always out there every preseason game, like the whole game.
0: So let's recap the draft here, and at the same time, let's get some grades. Let's grade each other out here on what we think. Quarterback wise, double B with Mason Rudolph. I have Drew Aller. Chris has Will Howard. Who do we think won the quarterback spot here?
1: I had Howard tops on my board because just the combination of probably comfort. Well, I mean, I say comfort in an NFL game, but he's never played in one. But I think he and Aller will probably play the most out of all the QBs. But
2: And I think Howard will probably play. I take the chances he'll play the most after missing last season's preseason.
0: Especially Thursday night.
2: And I think there's more, as we talked, there's more of an evaluation to go with Will Howard because we all knew Drew Aller's making the team is going to be kind of a, you know, developmental guy.
0: If I were to make a guess for Thursday night, I don't think we'll see AR. I think you'll see Mason Rudolph for the first series or two, and then the rest of the game will be a healthy 50-50 split between Howard and Aller. And with Aller finishing the game.
2: Yeah, and that's the only caveat
0: that's
2: to that
0: call.
2: Is I believe Howard will play more, but when you say it in those terms, because the way Mike McCarthy explained it was, he said a starter, there will be 3 units, and a starter will go out, it sounded like, you know, maybe 2, and then somebody will finish the second, a group will finish the second half. So if that by that rationale, that would mean Aller would probably play more because he played an entire half. But
1: yeah,
2: I'll ride.
1: That's the preliminary plan.
2: Yes, that's true. You all got a plan until, and that happened a lot too under Mike Tomlin. They would have a plan, and then somebody would play us. He said you had to, and you got to be light on your feet, as he always would say. And that's true. If there's a short series for whatever reason, you don't want to shortchange a group. So I'm probably happy with Ed's team. You took all my.
1: Should we go through our teams? You want to go team by team?
0: Yep. Well, I was going to do quarterbacks, but good. Double B, you got it right.
1: Well, my full team. Interesting thing here. I think I've got like 32 years of NFL experience with all the veterans I have on my squad. Mason Rudolph at QB, Travis Homer at running back, who I think was drafted in 2019, if I'm not mistaken, and has been around. Brandon Smith, who went undrafted, I think in 2020 or maybe 21, but he's been around for a while. Roman Wilson, going into his second preseason, but his 3rd year in the NFL. Eli Heidenreich is my lone rookie. And in retrospect, again, maybe I should have used him at running back, take advantage of that PPR scoring a little bit, but hopefully he'll be healthy enough to go. And then my tight end, Robert Tonyan, he's actually the most experienced tight end on this entire roster. So as long as he gets a chance to go out there, I think he'll be cooking some of these undrafted rookie inside linebackers and safeties guys.
0: I like your team.
1: Thank you.
0: So for me, Drew Aller, Lou Nichols, Max Hurlman, Caden Wiegand, Levi Wentz, and Jaheim Bell. I like my team too, guys. I think that's a team that's going to play a lot of football in the second half this upcoming Thursday night. And how about you, Mr. Chris?
2: I got a quarterback, Will Howard, as we discussed. Caleb Johnson, my running back. So I got some pedigree there. I mean, yeah. You go by college career. That's a pretty good that was probably the Big Ten quarterback and running back of the year just 2 years ago. So, and then wide receiver, Jordan Bernard, not very productive. I got a real good college team.
1: You've got the kind of draft pedigree.
2: That's
1: group.
2: Right. Yeah. But Ben Skoronek was a Pitt fans remember Ben Skoronek.
1: Yeah, he was a seventh-round pick out of Notre Dame.
2: Yeah, true. But, okay, and then Joaquin Davis is my third wide receiver, and Lake McCree.
1: Also Big Ten.
2: That's right. Yes, I went ahead.
1: So here's how I view these teams. Mine is kind of the established veteran journeyman team for the most part. Ed's got, like, the camp phenom, you know, young up-and-comers who might be playing a lot in the fourth quarter. And then Adamski has, the draft picks who – might be just head and shoulders above the competition talent-wise when they get in these preseason.
0: I'd agree with that. That's a crazy way to think of how we got to there for all three of our teams. And really, it was just by chance, right? It's who we were looking that was left on the board.
1: Yeah, I mean, guys like Nichols, Herleman, Levi Wentz, you know, Jaheim Bell. Yeah, they're not really...
0: Drew Aller.
1: Big, yeah, well, I mean, Aller's a big name. He's
0: he'll
1: maybe
0: be fourth
1: more,
0: quarter, though.
1: He's maybe more fit for Adamski's team. But yeah, I mean, those ones that I just mentioned for your squad, Ed, I mean, they're like the kind of August all-stars who were hoping for more. And in the case of Lou Nichols, you know, he did end up getting in a game last season. These are like the guys who they just want to hang around, and you never know when you're going to get your break.
0: Chris,
1: kind of how mine are too, but yours are younger in their career.
0: Chris, your thoughts on our fantasy football teams for Thursday night? Any favorites that stand out?
2: Well, like I kept saying, I really think Lou Nichols is going to be the MVP of the game, so I probably should have taken him my first pick.
0: Man,
2: so
0: you've really been out of shape about this Lou Nichols to my team.
2: And I think Jaheim Bell, I think you've got the best tight end. So I can get the best running back and the best tight end, Ed. I'll give you that. I had the choice of quarterback, so I'm going to ride with Will Howard and say I had the best of the quarterbacks.
0: I agree.
2: Let's see. I think Bacca was the best wide receiver with Brandon Smith in terms of so.
1: So who was left out there? I guess no one took some of these down the line receivers like Jacoby Keeney, James, Isaiah Winstead's been here for about 5 minutes, but he does have kind of a resume of making plays. I think both in the preseason and in the UFL.
2: Cornell Powell.
1: Yeah, I don't know much about him. Don't know much about Lance Mason at tight end.
2: And then Nowakowski, like you said, Nowakowski. If you if
0: he was sitting
2: if
0: there,
1: could end up being a snub.
0: That's the miss.
2: And you said Aaron Rodgers, I guess, is left out there too. But we don't expect he'll play, I guess. And yeah, if you wanted to say, I don't think. I mean, I guess there's a chance throwing out Washington plays.
1: And not after getting the big contract extension.
2: Yeah,
1: I don't think. Right? You want to protect your.
2: I wouldn't think those guys
1: protect
2: would play.
1: Your investments.
2: I mean, I don't think anybody will see Pittman or DK or Javon Warren or Rico Dowdle. Right? So
0: guys, thank you both so much for once again a good week up here at St. Vincent. We still have three more broadcasts to get to on Saturday, Sunday,
1: I'm excited
0: and Monday.
1: To go through our scores on Saturday. I'm sure I'll
0: too.
1: Be texting you guys Thursday during the game.
0: We'll be
1: all for fun too. You know, we're not. There's no wagers taking place
2: heavy
1: here.
2: Gambling on
1: the
2: this?
1: Three of
2: we're not,
1: us,
2: we're not
1: no.
2: betting our mortgages out on that. We throw our keys in there, and our vehicles are up for the bet.
0: All three of us will be at Acushnet Stadium on Thursday as well, so we can also peek in to the different rooms where we are and say, "Hey, did you see that Jaheim Bell catch for a touchdown? It's his third of the game. Troops running away with us." Now we'll have to wait and see what happens, guys. We'll catch up with you here on SNR on Saturday, and again Sunday and Monday during practice. We'll have midday coverage. I'm still with you for another half hour. When we come back, we'll talk some more Steeler football here from St. Vincent. Again, the team chased indoor to the Dunlap indoor facility where it appears slowly. For a minute there was a lot of players leaving, but now that's kind of stopped. So who knows, maybe slowly starting to make their way over back to campus after wrapping up a day 12 indoor practice here at St. Vincent College. But we'll also get to the Mike McCarthy interview. We'll have to hear what Coach McCarthy said ahead of today's practice as well coming up before we hand things over at 1 o'clock to Rob King and Max Starks. Brian Bacco, Chris Adamski, I'm Ed Troop. More continuing coverage of Day 12 Pittsburgh Steelers training camp right here on Steelers Nation Radio and the Steelers Audio Network.
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0: Back on the campus of St. Vincent College, home of the Bearcats, and also home of Pittsburgh Steelers training camp. 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I am Ed Troop, and Brian Bacco and Chris Adamski have left the booth as they are on their way to go talk to some of the players as they have concluded and are wrapping up day number 12 practice that was moved indoors, cut short yesterday on Monday, about an hour into practice before it moved indoors due to storms in the area. Today, the Steelers make the decision ahead of practice. So we had several players come out onto the field around 10:30 or so. Practice was started, slated to start at 11 a.m. There were a handful of players that we normally see. Travis Homer, always the first player down onto the practice field each and every day to work the jugs machine. He's done that all 12 practices that we've seen here at St. Vincent College throughout training camp. The other is Steven Jones, an offensive lineman, number 79. He's always the first offensive player out. And on defense, we saw Peyton Wilson, as we do pretty much every Steeler practice, is the first defensive player onto the practice field to get things started. A few other offensive linemen made their way down today before they picked up all their things and went across the street here from Chuck Noll Field to the Dunlap Indoor Facility, where practice day number 12 here at St. Vincent College picked up, and as we said, just concluded a bit ago. It was unfortunate for Steeler Nation. For the second straight day, they are unable to see the team practice. Also, last Friday was another day that got washed out for the fans here at St. Vincent. So that's now three of these practices that unfortunately fans were not able to watch due to inclement weather in the area. But it's August. It's summertime. You're in the Laurel Highland Mountains area of Westmoreland County, so anything is possible. And now we've seen the heat and humidity pick up just within the last week. The start of camp, the first week, week and a half, weather was perfect. Sunshine and temperatures were probably in the mid to upper 70s towards 80. It was near perfect to start camp. But now we're on the back half of camp, and with the back half of camp, we've ran into some weather here within the last week. But three more opportunities for Steelers Nation to come out here to St. Vincent College this upcoming weekend, Saturday, August 15th, 10:15 a.m., but that could end up changing, so make sure you keep the Steelers app and also Steelers.com up for you to continue to check that as we get closer to the weekend. That time could change. Sunday, August 16th, 11 a.m., as well as the final practice here at St. Vincent next Monday, August 17th, 11 a.m. So three more opportunities for Steelers Nation to come up and check out the black and gold here from St. Vincent College. Now, the team will have a travel day, though they don't have to go too far tomorrow. Acushore Stadium, preseason game number one against the Green Bay Packers this upcoming Thursday night at 7 o'clock. It'll all start ahead of, 3 o'clock, I believe, is the kickoff time across Steelers Nation Radio and the Steelers Audio Network with Tom Offerman and Matt Williamson. They will get things started, followed by Mike Pursuta, Jerry Dulac, and Bob Labriola for the pregame show, leading up to our coverage at 7 o'clock with Rob King and Max Starks, Missy Matthews. It's the entire team this upcoming week. Preseason game number one against the Green Bay Packers. And if you were listening right before the break, Brian Bacco, myself, and Chris Adamski did a mini preseason Steeler fantasy football draft for Green Bay for game number one, where we each drafted a quarterback, a running back, three wide receivers, and a tight end, but not in the traditional way. You're not going to take Aaron Rodgers or DK Metcalf or some of the starters. You want to take players that will get a lot of playing time and could potentially put up a lot of numbers. And our teams looked like this. Brian Bacco has Mason Rudolph at the quarterback spot. I have Drew Aller, and Chris Adamski has Will Howard. Running back wise, Chris Adamski with Caleb Johnson. I took Lou Nichols and Travis Homer for Brian Bacco. And then our receiving core for Chris Adamski, Jeremy Bernard, Ben Skoranek, and Joaquin Davis. For myself, I have Max Hurlman, Caden Wiegen, and Levi Wentz. And for Brian Bacco, he took Brandon Smith, Roman Wilson, and Eli Heidenreich, our tight ends. Robert Tonyan for Brian Bacco. I have Jaheim Bell and Lake McGree for Chris Adamski. So that's our fantasy football. We'll check in on that. We'll be back on the air Saturday here from St. Vincent College, hopefully for practice. This is now 2 days in a row for us and our crew that have been fortunate enough to be on the air during the midday here at St. Vincent College to broadcast the training camp, the actual practice for you, but unable to do that the last 2 days and last Friday. So three out of the last handful of days here at St. Vincent College, we haven't been able to do that. So hopefully we'll get back on that with you all on Saturday and, of course, Sunday and Monday. But Saturday, we'll check in to see how we did with our fantasy football team for the Pittsburgh Steelers for this first preseason game against the Green Bay Packers. Well, Mike McCarthy had an opportunity, as he does each and every day, to speak to the Pittsburgh media ahead of the day number 12 of Pittsburgh Steelers training camp. And here's what Coach McCarthy had to say.
1: Good morning.
2: Okay, let's open it up for questions.
7: Mike, did you make any decisions or thoughts about Aaron playing on Thursday?
1: Yes, we're talking through that exactly as far as who's going to play. We'll let you know. I'll maybe tell you once we have the meeting tonight. But just from experience, I'm going to practice everybody today. Hopefully we can practice today. If we can get outside, it's got some bad news on the weather. And so we want everybody to prepare for the game, especially this being our first time putting together a game plan, the process of how, you know, it's going to look and so forth. But we'll make those decisions tonight. And I'll probably play them in three groups. You know, there'll be a group that plays, you know, a series or two, and then there'll be a group that'll go through the first half and then a group that'll play in the second half. So that's our preliminary plan.
2: Mike, what do you look for in that preseason game number one? Just getting in and out of the huddle and stuff like that?
1: Well, operation, yeah. Clearly, most important thing for me is play style. You have to get your play style established. You know, you practice in a structured environment, you know, starting with the, you know, the ramp-ups, you know, and just, you know, a little safer approach. So now it's time to cut it loose. So starts up front. So the number one objective for me is establishing your play style.
2: Mike, how do you value the opportunity for starters in preseason games?
1: How do I value?
2: Yeah, do you value?
1: I think there's a number of variables that go into it. I think it's where you are as a program. This is obviously our first year together. This is a veteran football team. This is the most experienced team I've coached in my tenure as a head coach. Who's playing with who? You know, the combinations of how they're going to play together. So I look at all those things. That's why, frankly, this is a padded practice. You know, we have a full slate, We wanted to have a competitive two drills today in 2 minutes. So, I definitely wanted to evaluate this today and make some decisions, from that. So, I'd love to be here and give you all the answers to the quiz or your questions, but this practice is important. And frankly, you usually don't have that big of a practice this close to the game. I get it, but it is preseason. So, we'll see how we come out of today.
8: Do you approach this preseason a little bit differently, being a first-year head coach here, implementing a brand new offense as you would maybe a few years in?
1: Definitely. There's times in the preseason that you may have a new system on defense, you may have a new system on offense, so you may play your starters, two series, or you may have a play total that you want to hit with players. But really, frankly, the most important part is the health of the team. That drives these decisions. That's where you tend to maybe pull back and not play the veteran, the older guys in those situations. You just lean on their experience, the quality of practice. Everything that we've done out on the field in pads, it's detailed. I have comparables. I have things that have gone back to the early years. Frankly, I've just paid attention really to the last 4 or 5 years of how we trained in the schedule that we're on. It's very similar to the schedule that I was on 21 through 25. So I look at all those things. It gives me an idea of where we are as a team, mentally, volume-wise, because both the offense and defense are new. I don't like where we are as far as the number of missed assignments we've had. They're a little higher than normal. They're not totally out of bounds. So you look at all those things, and then at the end of the day, you set a plan and go with it.
8: As far as Aaron's potential play, whose decision is that going to be then? Joint decision between you and him?
1: Definitely it comes down to my decision, but we've been talking about playing or not playing since he signed. He prefers to play. I Brett Favre wanted to play. I've never had a quarterback that did not want to play, so yes, but it's really how it all fits together.
10: When it comes to the rest of the quarterbacks on your depth chart,

0: we'll make those decisions tonight.
1: Like yesterday, the plan was that you told us was that Maxi Conachor would not practice, but he was out there suited up, going through individual drills. Where is he in terms of recovery, and do you anticipate him playing in the preseason?
0: Yeah, I think what he accomplished yesterday kind of tells you where he is. You know, we use the individual drills to see what he can do. You know, so he's just working his way back. You know, I think when you know, it's just like any. You know, return from injury. You know, there's a strength component that we're trying to get over, and there's some things we wanted to see him do. You know, in his pads and a helmet on, and he's making progress. I do not see him playing, you know, Thursday night, but he's getting close.
1: I know that it's just the preseason, but is there something special for you to play against Green Bay with Aaron, whether he starts or not, or whatever the plan is? But is that kind of a fulsome moment at all?
0: Definitely. I mean, there's no doubt about it. I mean, our history there is obviously long, and you know, the success we had there, and so you know, you get to spots like this. You know, the personal relationships, or you know, the people you think about. You know, obviously having personal and, you know, professional connection to Green Bay is, you know, that's part of my life. But I'm more worried about our pre-snap penalties right now, to be honest with you. So that'll be my focus of you know, playing good football, you know, doing a good job for the players. You know, I have a job to do too. So it's getting them prepared to play in the preseason game. I'm excited to see our young guys. I'm excited to go out there for the first time. You know, I'm excited to walk out on the stadium. So, I mean, that's definitely real. But I'm really just trying to focus on keep moving the needle through training camp. And you kind of always feel this way going into the first preseason game.
2: Mike, I know it's your first game, no preseason game or not, but it's your first game here in Pittsburgh. Is that as excited as Will Howard is excited to be here?
0: Yeah. Yes, definitely. It'll definitely mean a lot more Thursday, like I said, when I'm driving into the stadium. So just got a lot of work to do.
3: Mike, when you say establishing play style, what's the criteria you use to evaluate that?
0: Well, I mean, I think the common emphasis is how you play the game. You know, it's it's the physicality and the finish. Those are the two things you don't really totally get to do in this practice environment. So that's what I'll be looking at. That's what I'll put the most emphasis on. I'm going to try to make a decision by 10:30. I'm just, you know, frankly, when I walked in here yesterday, they told me that Lightning was going to hit at 2. And then when I got done, they said the Lightning's going to hit at noon. So hopefully get some more information here.
3: Mike, what do you attribute the missed assignments mostly to? Are those mental errors? What are you looking at?
0: Well, frankly, it's installation football. It's normal. I've charted this my whole coaching career. I have you know, things that date back to in the early days. But the ones I pay attention to more is, you know, since the last CBA, because you know it's the schedule of how you put it in. You know, you used to be able to put your offense in 15 installations because you had the time. You know, we used to go to River Falls for 5 weeks when I was in Kansas City. So now you have to get everything done in 8 installations. Frankly, I'm already thinking about going to 7 installations next year, just because I think it's difficult when you don't have everything in before the first game. So I attribute mainly to the high volume of what we're asking these guys to do, which is a challenge which they need to go through. So that's part of it. We concept teach in the spring to make sure they have a strong foundation, but to get everything in 7, the volume of scheme that they've absorbed in 7 installations is impressive. So and that's just the facts of, you know, the training. But you have to get your playbooks in, you know. So I attribute more to that than anything.
4: Two more.
3: TJ and Cam take practices off, not Aaron. Is that reflection of his quarterback's important? Is that, you know, person by person? Is that their choice?
0: Well, a combination of all that. I mean, it's definitely, you know, the position they play. You know, I've been super blessed as a head coach to have quarterbacks that practice every single day. Not only is it good for them, it's good for the offense, but it's outstanding for the football team, because there's a level of competitiveness that goes with having veteran quarterbacks that go every single day, and I've had that through my

0: whole head coaching career, and it's something that I appreciate and emphasize to the younger guys, because it's important for that quarterback to be out there every day, because he sets a standard for that practice. That 2 minute drill is different when he's in there. So all those things, the cadence, the challenge at the line of scrimmage, all those factors come into play. So, Cam plays down in the trenches. TJ's a big, so you look at all those things too. You look at where they are in their training, and you're really trying to get these guys to a point that they're ready to play, for the season. It's very difficult to have a challenging training camp and not to leave anything in Latrobe. So I do the best I can to make sure we're training appropriately, pushing the envelope and the mental toughness and things that the team needs, but just trying to make sure hopefully we don't leave anything here in Latrobe.
1: With the Franco moments, they're obviously a surprise to the players. They don't know when they're going to happen.
0: Yeah.
1: I assume at what point in practice the sound's
0: going to
1: go
0: off. It's after Pat and go today, so there you go. There's some scoop.
1: Have you ever considered not being in charge of that and you also being surprised by a Franco moment to control
0: I would enjoy that. There's a lot of things I wish I was in charge of, and that's definitely not at the top of the list, but... that's a good thing. I mean, once again, we're in install mode. I think the Franco moments will be better once we get out of this mode, moving forward, where it's just, what do we need? Frankly, the decision on what we do in a Franco moment matches the install, and then really it's what the defense needs too. Like, hey, Patrick, do you think you need, 4 minute backed up, or you want to do another 2 minute drill? You want to, we haven't done get back on track. So we just look at all of our situations. We have a menu, and we just try to make sure we're, giving the guys what they need.
2: All right. Thanks, Coach.
0: Thank you.
3: Mike McCarthy, before the decision was made to take the practice indoors, it was a possibility, as you heard Coach McCarthy talk with there to the media ahead of this day number 12 practice here from St. Vincent College. But again, that decision was made between 10:30 and 11 a.m. with rain in the area. And we did see a good bit of rain for about an hour. That is now stopped here at St. Vincent College, but still pretty gloomy. I'm sure there's some weather off in the distance. It was a difference between yesterday and today, though, here at St. Vincent. Yesterday, the team started practice. They were a good hour in before they moved indoors. And those were some strong, strong storms that moved here through St. Vincent. Today, a bit of a different weather pattern. It was just more of a consistent rain, and I'm sure the Steelers and Coach McCarthy and the coaching staff wanted to keep the players safe, so thus why this practice was moved indoor today for day number 12. And we think the team has wrapped up that day number 12 practice across campus. We've seen some players being transported over towards the dormitories and back onto the actual campus here at St. Vincent. Again, the Dunlap facility, if you're familiar with the three practice fields here from Chuck Knoll Field, just right across the street. So not very far for them to go, but they are transported across campus because the dormitories, the cafeteria, the indoor stuff that they do in the gymnasium and all of that here at St. Vincent is clear across campus from where the Dunlap indoor facility is located. They're literally on two opposite sides, so transportation is provided. Most players, it appears, take advantage of that. A few players still walk from one side of campus to the other occasionally, but mostly it's golf carts and even a few school buses you'll see transport the players across campus from A to Z. And again, unfortunately for Steeler Nation, the last 2 days have been washed out. Yesterday, halfway through, today, fully before practice started. But three more opportunities for Steeler fans to get out here to St. Vincent College this upcoming Saturday, August 15th, August 16th, Sunday, and then finally next Monday, August 17th. The Steelers will have three more open practices here at St. Vincent College. So if you haven't come out yet or you want to come out for another practice, you'll have three more chances to do that. And again, early indications for that long-term forecast for the weekend, at least as of last night, look to be pretty decent for Saturday and Sunday. So hopefully that'll hold up and they can get these practices in here at St. Vincent College for Steeler fans to see. And, of course, you can catch the Steelers in preseason action game number one this upcoming Thursday night, 7 o'clock at AccuSure Stadium. If you're not going in person, you can turn down the television volume and turn up our own Rob King and Max Starks, who will be there to broadcast that game for you. And again, our coverage begins at 3 o'clock on Saturday with Tom Offerman and Matt Williamson for the pregame show, followed by Mike Persuda, Jerry Dulac, and Bob Labriola at Acushur Stadium before Rob and Max take over. And speaking of Rob and Max, they are in next in the locker room coming up right here as Day 12 coverage continues, followed by The Drive with Wes Euler and Matt Williamson. Speaking of Matt Williamson, him and Wes will get you through from 3 to 6 today to wrap up Day number 12. We will be back this weekend on Saturday, August 15th, Sunday, and Monday for three more days of coverage. Hopefully, we can give you practice coverage. I feel like the last three times we've talked to you, we've just done this. We've talked to you about Steeler football, but we're happy to do that as well. There's always lots to talk about with the black and gold. Special thanks to Justin Miller for producing back at our iHeart Studios, doing a great job as he always does, as well as special thanks to Brian Bacco and Chris Adamski, who were here in booth with us for the majority of this broadcast, and we'll look to catch up with all of them this upcoming weekend. Rob and Max are in next. I'm Ed Troop. 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
16: Good afternoon, Steeler Nation, and welcome back to the campus of St. Vincent College here for another edition of The Drive on your 24/7 home of the Black and Gold. Wes Shuler, Matt Williamson, we are with you for 3 hours as always, as we will put a bow on the day's operations, where Matt, once again, Mother Nature had her way, and the boys had to move inside to the new rec facility behind us.
17: Yeah, and from what I gather, I don't think these are like trade secrets or anything, that it was more of a walkthrough type pace and a little tight in there. It's a great new facility and all, but that's 93 guys in a not 100-yard field, and got the impression that it was kind of a lighter, more mental than physical type of workout.
16: Yeah, there were some media people that were allowed in there today. We did not, but a couple of the media people were allowed in, but I don't think they really they all kind of echoed that same sentiment you just had. It's a 50. We figured out some things that we had been wondering. It's a 50-yard field with the two end zones.
17: So 70
16: in total, but a 50-yard field plus the end zones, which again,
17: so it's half a field.
16: Better than certainly the small gymnasium across the way, but still going to handcuff you a little bit in terms of what you can accomplish.
17: Oh, yeah, especially with that many bodies, too. It'd be different even if there was 53 guys, but, I mean, you almost have double that. So, yeah, you could break up into groups and do some things, and I don't think it was just walkthrough, but I think there was a lot of that pace to it from what I asked three or four people that were there. And, frankly, I mean, it's, not a huge secret, but they're like, you didn't miss a whole lot as a spectator.
16: Yeah.
17: You know?
16: Yeah.
17: Yeah.
16: One thing that I did want to follow up with you, Matt, speaking of kind of procedural things, you and I yesterday had kind of hypothesized what happens when an NFL team during training camp has to pause because of weather and then move to a different location.
17: Yes.
16: And we talked about, like, does the clock keep running? If you have 110 minutes, can you stop that time to move your location? Or is it as soon as the clock is running, once the sand is through the hourglass, right, it's all gone and practice is over? I asked our buddy Jerry Dulac last night, and he said you do have the ability to pause. So when the Steelers – not that it takes them very long. They're fortunate here.
17: But still.
16: But that could be 10, 15, 20 minutes to get everybody moved, to get everybody reset and in the new place and all the equipment and different things that you need. But it is you are able to stop that time. So that will help them out here a little bit.
17: Which I'm sure – you had mentioned this earlier, and I'm glad we brought it up because we left some people hanging on that. And when you told me that you found the answer out last night, you mentioned, I'm like, we should have just assumed that. Mm-hmm. You know what I mean? Like, because there have been times they paused here and went to the south side.
16: Right. That's why I asked Jerry. Because it wouldn't make much sense if they paused here and then drove 60 minutes away and could only get 20 more minutes of practice.
17: I mean, if you only get, 110 minutes of practice like the early ones were, and you even have to just go to the facility that you can basically throw a frisbee to from here, you're still going to waste 15 minutes of transporting people and then walking down and getting regrouped out of 110 minutes or whatever. Of course, that has to be the rule. But I guess the next step is, I assume it's a sort of an honor system. You know what
16: I mean?
17: That's
16: what, like, Jerry made it.
17: Yeah, okay.
16: Like.
17: Yeah. You know, like, yeah, yes, we had to pause 15 minutes because of rain, or we had to get undercover or whatever. Then we resumed at 103, or, right.
16: If you're 2 or 3 or 4 or 5 minutes off,
17: okay, so be it.
18: So
17: right.
18: be it.
17: Once. Or,
18: now, if you're trying to steal a half an hour here and there, mm-hmm. then that's when things
17: Oh, but we kept them until 6 p.m. because we had that delay. I'm like, that ain't going to fly.
18: A 20-minute delay does not give you 2 extra hours of mm-hmm. practice. So, a little housekeeping from us. Some conversation that we had
17: yesterday. Leave people hanging on that.
18: Matt, one thing that I noticed today that I wanted to run by you, and again, it's been a little tough sledding for us this week because Monday we got to see about 30 minutes of practice, maybe, mm-hmm. 40 minutes of practice, but a nice chunk of that was just stretching and warming up anyways. And then today, not being able to see any. We will do some bigger picture stuff today. And I think this is kind of a good just little reset here in some ways. Ben Solak of ESPN.com, who you and I like.
17: Yeah, he does good work.
18: Visited Steelers camp a couple days ago, and he kind of talked to some people, had some conversations, did some observations, and outlined what he learned, what he took away, some other kind of key points from his time here in Latrobe. So best thing he saw and heard is that the defensive line is a preposterously deep unit. Everyone knows about Cam Hayward, you know, as he kind of writes here, but Keanu Benton on a contract year, really, you know, looking to put his best foot forward. Derek Harmon had a good first season looking to build on that. Y.A. Black, he said, is one of the largest people in the league, and he loves the...
17: and he plays like it, too. Goodness, he plays big.
18: You does know. He? And he loves the veteran addition of Sebastian Joseph Day. He said this could be... he could be the nose tackle that Pittsburgh needs, him and Y.A. Black, and mm-hmm. what that will allow the other guys to do. And then he said, you know, when you kind of factor in the edge room along with that deep
17: defensive line. I was wondering if he was
18: going
17: to go there because I think he should.
18: Yes.
17: I mean, like the whole defensive front.
18: Yes, that he thinks that is going to be just such a strength of this team. He's excited to see how new defensive coordinator Patrick Graham is going to, you know, move some guys around and try some different concepts. But just a defensive line in an edge group that has really high-end talent and some really quality depth.
17: Yeah, and it's also got age and youth and everything in between. Yeah. Some dudes that are in their prime, leadership. There's a lot of money in draft picks invested, and you better get that out of that group. But I also think it's really noteworthy that the new defensive coordinator, Patrick Graham, has made no bones about saying he thinks defense starts up front. He's spending, obviously, a ton of time with the big people as well in a hands-on fashion, as well as designing blitzes and stunts and simulated pressures and all that kind of stuff too. So I think you'll see their responsibilities and duties change from last year. But I also think it's a better group than last year just because, similar. But
18: yeah,
17: you throw Joseph Day in the mix, I think it's a really nice addition that you didn't need but you want.
18: I think that's a great way to state it. And, you know, hey, if – we all know at some point, you know, Cam Hayward is not going to be at the absolute height of his powers. That's just Mother Nature and Father Time.
17: It's when, not if.
18: All those things. But I think even if Cam is 90%, 85% of the player that he was last year, mm-hmm. if all those other young guys around him take a noticeable step forward, and Benton and Harmon and Y.A. Black, and you get solid contributions from Sebastian Joseph Day, I think that group could very easily be it clearly improved from a unit that was solid last year.
17: Yeah, and frankly, I'm not giving you a hard time, but I'll be shocked if Cam is only 85% of last
18: year.
17: You know, I mean, like, my hunch is he'll have another good year, reconsider his career, and if I'm not going to be great, I'm just going to hang it up, you know? And one day I'm just not going to be playing anymore as opposed to he's, you know, at the edge and not looking like the player he could be. Now, I think a lot of this really goes back to, you know, this is a plan of the front office. This is Omar and the whole organization saying, Cam, we love you, but can't be the defensive tackle that plays the most snaps in the league again. I mean, like, what do we? I mean, you're begging for trouble,
18: right?
17: You're
18: asking for it,
17: right? I mean, like, okay, maybe he's not on borrowed time, but that doesn't mean you have to push your luck to that degree. You know, let's get him to be – let's just drop his snap count by 100 mm-hmm. or 200. And then all this rolls into place. Maybe your fourth quarter defense isn't the worst in the league. You know what I mean? Like, let's stay fresh for 17-plus games. Let's stay fresh for 60-plus minutes because we know where things have fallen apart. It's late in games and late in the season against top competition over the years. So how do we avoid that? Sebastian Joseph Day, you know, move him all over, come in and play 40 snaps, but we didn't get out anybody last year. You know, I mean, that's the plan. And you deal with injuries better.
18: Yeah, it's absolutely, I think, a solid plan. That's the way you outline it there. It makes a ton of sense. And you're right. It's just, you can almost sometimes with these guys, I think especially when they get to Cam Hayward's age, less can be more.
17: It has to be.
18: It has to be.
17: Yeah.
18: And I think we see that with some veteran guys around the league. And, hey, it's amazing what you got out of Cam last year, the level that he played at, the amount of snaps, and just consistent health that he had across the board last season.
17: You're tempting fate, though.
18: But you better not, you better not be banking on that every single year and counting on running that back.
17: It's amazing you've gotten this much out of him, and it's amazing you could even consider doing it again.
18: It's a real testament to him.
17: It's amazing. I mean, it's simply incredible. The Iron Man, the toughness, the... And I don't think he's the problem in the fourth quarters by any means. I mean, I wish they all played like Cam Hayward in the fourth quarter of the 11 that are out there. But again, he is human,
18: you think?
17: Yeah, but, man, you do not want to just keep testing and say, oh, just keep eating innings and expect you to mow everyone down with fastballs, you know?
18: He has also in here Ben Solak's breakdown of what he learned at Pittsburgh Steelers camp. On ESPN.com, one fantasy football nugget in his breakdown here too, Matt. He says, I can't get a lean on Jalen Warren and Rico Dowdle, but I'm confident both will be used enough to be playable in any given week. Dowdle is a more than capable receiving back, and I think he'll bite into Warren's catches more than most people might realize. Warren is a spectacular tackle breaker, and I think he'll bite into Dowdle's carries more than most people realize. The Steelers will have to be a run-heavy team, as they will need a strong play-action game to get any explosives.
17: Totally get that. And I get the hunch, just chatting with people, no one's like divulged house secrets or anything, but I do think the Warren-Dowdle combination will be less situational than the Gainwell situation or Najee's the early down guy, Warren's third downs. I mean, I think that they're going to be semi-hot handish, you know, first and 10, just take this series.
18: And if you get it, pick up a six-yard run on first down, seven-yard run on first down, stay in.
17: Or if you're gassed, don't be afraid to come out because I'll get you right back in. You know, I got another suitable dude here that they're going to be somewhat interchangeable. Where the only thing I'll differ from what I just said though, is third and long, not necessarily every third, I can't believe it'll be Dowdle.
18: Just because of how much Warren excels in pass protection comparatively.
17: And catching the ball. Yeah. I mean, as a more just accomplished route runner, and he's better in protection. But if everyone's healthy and everything's equal, although Homer could do a little bit of that too. He's good in protection, and he's a good third down guy.
18: Yes, yes.
17: I'm assuming he's a make team. But
18: I think so too, but I also really want to see what his usage looks like on Thursday when we get into preseason, into that game, of course, against the Green Bay Packers. It's coming up a little over 48 hours from now at Acrisure Stadium. Final couple...
17: Do you happen to see this, by the way? Total coincidence, but our buddy Tyler just sent us a tweet that Ben Solak put out saying, and we could talk about it or not, but I want to get back to his article like you mentioned, but you're a team with an aging starter quarterback, Steelers, Rams, Jets. How much would you offer for J.J. McCarthy?
18: Ooh. Well, I personally wouldn't offer much because
17: I
18: don't believe in
17: him. I didn't like him coming out of Michigan.
18: Yeah.
17: I'm aiming bigger. I mean, right. I'd rather go after Anthony Richardson than J.J. McCarthy.
18: That's a good one. We will.
17: There's no room for any of that, though, here. You're like, what are you going to do with another one? You're having a hard time getting four involved.
18: We will do some around the league stuff here in this first hour. But, yes, Kyler Murray named the starter for the Vikings today, which obviously
17: and
18: has
17: they really
18: a ton
17: didn't
18: of questions.
17: Even see, I mean, that was just like, we don't even have to, fake it anymore.
18: I think that was inevitable the day he signed the contract. Yeah. They just needed some time to let it seem like there was a process playing out. Other notes here from Solak that he's his takeaways from Steelers camp. The buzz in Pittsburgh is that third-year receiver Roman Wilson has rounded a corner and developed workable chemistry with Aaron Rodgers. I'm not sure how many snaps he will get behind DK Metcalf and Michael Pittman Jr., where he might even be one of the guys that they don't want on the field in heavy run usage situations.
17: Probably
18: so he'll
17: not.
18: Be probably relegated to more clear passing sets at this time.
17: I assume Bernard will be the better blocker even in his rookie year. I only say that just because Bernard has not played a football game yet.
18: And his next bullet point actually says that he's better on blocking assignments and some of the finer details during 11-on-11s.
17: Okay. Bernard.
18: Yes.
17: I totally get that. Now, you aren't on a – speaking of McCarthy, you're not on a Harbaugh-led Michigan team without doing some – you're not going to just walk around out there in a heavy run team when you're winning the national title. He's just not very big or powerful. But I do think he'll stick his nose in. He'll effort. Mm-hmm. And I also think what Ben doesn't mention here is they are going to play a fair amount of 12, I'm sure. And neither one of those guys will be out there in 12. But it looks like he's coming around. I'm starting to buy in.
18: Speaking of tight ends, Ben Solak asked Brian Angelico, who, of course, was a tight ends coach for a long time in the league, if he has ever coached anyone like Darnell Washington. And he said maybe just Josh Oliver would be the only one.
17: Similar, yeah.
18: He's, you know,
17: smaller, but still power. Yeah, yeah.
18: Every bit of 280, maybe even 290 pounds. And looking for him to open things up in the play-action passing game this season. What Darnell Washington brings to the offense cannot be understated in value. For a quarterback like Aaron Rodgers, who needs clean pockets to operate at this point in his career, having a tight end who is essentially a sixth offensive lineman is particularly valuable.
17: Couldn't agree more. We've sung his praises forever. He's one of my favorite Steelers. I think he's one of the most unique players in the league. I think, you know, I often use these examples of, and I'm not picking on Connor Hayward, but when they would trust Connor Hayward out there, I think the defense said thanks. I think when you put Adam Thielen out there, Valdez Scantling, a lot of these guys, that the offense says thank you. That guy's not that hard to play against. Darnell Washington is not the best tight end in the league, but he's one of the hardest to play against.
18: There's that matters, man.
17: Yeah.
18: It sure matters. Two more here from Ben Solak of ESPN.com. His takeaways from the Steelers so far is that Fautanu, McCormick, and Zach Frazier form about as good of a young offensive line bedrock as you could find in this league. And if Maxi Honichor can stay healthy and win the right tackle job, Pittsburgh has something here.
17: I'm glad he recognized that. You know, like, it's easy for us to say we're excited about the young O-line, and we've seen all the resources go in. But I've gone out and said things to the extreme of, I would not trade this line for any other in terms of investments, going forward, youth. Now, you can maybe convince me on one or two. We could, you know, Alton Slater, a pretty nice pair of tackles and, you know, things like that. But for him to compare that, like, on a national level, to say that this is could be an enviable group compared to 31 other teams, not just, oh, it's so much better than it used to be when Moore was out there at left tackle and guys like that, I think is, you know, spot on. And Ben does good work.
18: He does. And then the last thing here from Ben Solak is that basically when you consider the size and the physicality of the wide receivers, when you consider Darnell Washington, Pat Freiermuth, and rookie fifth-rounder Riley Nowakowski, the Steelers are really going to challenge teams that want to play with light boxes and a nickel personnel.
17: Yeah, I don't know that enough people have caught up to this, but it seems to me, and this is an observation that we've talked about a little bit, almost everyone that this team has added since Mike McCarthy took the job has been a plus-size player. For the two things that have really stood out to me is size for each respective position. Like, I think that's why they went Dowdle, not Gainwell. And versatility. You know, guys that can align, Pittman can align in several locations. You know, Hoffman can play in a lot of different spots. But almost everybody they've added is a big person for their position. And boy, is it going to be obvious to anyone looking on when they trot out Dowdle or Warren, Freiermuth, Washington, Pittman, and Metcalf.
18: Whew.
17: That's 100 pounds heavier than anyone else's.
18: Some big guys, yeah, yeah. And as the offenses get smaller around the league, defenses get smaller.
17: Yeah.
18: And then when the defenses get smaller, the offenses start to get bigger again. And
17: teams play nickel against that. I mean, I'd be real careful with that.
18: If you're looking for a matchup card that you can easily pinpoint at this point in the process for the Steelers, I think that would be high on the list.
17: Mm-hmm.
18: Very high on the list for this offense.
17: Yeah, yeah.
18: So there's a little bit of a breakdown from Ben Solak, a national voice and name that Matt and I think does really good work, and his observations from being out here at Steelers camp a few days ago. We're going to get to our first break. Let's get to some of that news around the league, what's going on in Minnesota, a couple other injuries and extensions across the league that we need to check in on as well as we roll along here. Just getting started. Matt and I are with you up until 6 o'clock for about the next 3 hours as we put a bow on today's proceedings and get you ready for the first preseason game on Thursday. Euler and Williamson, it's The Drive, all part of our ongoing training camp coverage. 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
18: Back on the campus here at St. Vincent College, as we've got some news of the day to get to here as we get going with the drive on this Tuesday. I guess still technically afternoon, Matt, but we're rolling towards the evening. And, of course, rolling towards that first preseason game against the Packers on Thursday. I think this is a relatively big piece of news across the NFL today, but you just heard Matt and I mention it briefly the first segment. But according to Adam Schefter and really just about every single NFL national insider, the Vikings have named Kyler Murray their starting quarterback. Matt, that was pretty quick and probably the plan all along.
0: I'm sure. Now, people might not know this entire background. So they are paying Kyler Murray much like the Steelers did Russell Wilson, like basically nothing, league minimum.
18: $1 million.
0: And Arizona's picking up the rest of the tab. But he is a free agent after this year. They're renting him at an unbelievable cost-controlled situation for one season. Now, they can extend him, they can franchise him, they can just like any other free agent, they can deal with him. McCarthy, who they drafted a couple years ago, has basically been an utter failure. But even though we both said the same thing, I didn't love him coming out of Michigan, you didn't love him coming out of Michigan, he's been also dealt a somewhat unfair hand.
18: He's had injury issues and a lot going on.
0: Yeah. A lot of injury issues. And you get behind the eight ball and the Tomlinism of trying to hop on a moving train, it gets really difficult. And by no means could Minnesota just say, oh, we'll trust him to be fine this year. Because when he's been on the field, he's been bad, and he's unproven, he's young, blah, blah, blah, blah, blah. Now, I do think their head coach is masterful with quarterbacks. We saw him get a ton out of Darnold, ton out of Cousins. I think he might get a ton out of Kyler. But one thing he didn't do any favors for McCarthy was his degree of difficulties of throws were really high.
18: Okay.
0: You know, now, he's throwing to Justin Jefferson, and that makes it better, but he's driving the ball into tight windows down the field. There weren't a lot of layup throws for McCarthy. So not only was he kind of swimming mentally, experience, injury-wise, but he was asked to do tough things too. And they had some O-line injuries and didn't run the ball great. So even if I didn't love him coming out of school, McCarthy, Richardson, some of these dudes, by no means should the league write them off.
18: Oh, he's only 23 years old still, which is wild.
0: Right. I mean, he could turn into a Baker-like level guy. I mean, I'm not saying he's going to be Burrow or Lamar or anything, but maybe he lands somewhere. Probably not Pittsburgh. I don't want him in Pittsburgh necessarily. And revitalizes his career. But if you're the Vikings, I'm sure you basically knew this, and Kyler probably knew this when you signed the deal. You know, this is just not much competition. Say what you want about Kyler Murray. He's definitely a top 20 quarterback. Maybe he's not quite worth the first overall pick, and he is short, but he's had a lot of good moments, too. I mean, he's a good player.
18: Yeah, he's a viable NFL starting quarterback.
0: I mean, at worst.
18: Where J.J. McCarthy's still trying to carve that role out.
0: Yeah.
18: Missed his entire rookie season with injury, and then started just 10 games last year. So. Yeah. Again,
0: and I think they had the worst quarterback play in the league last year.
18: You've stated that.
0: Jets and Browns are in the conversation, but like from week one to the day you're eliminated, no team was worse at quarterback. I mean, they had Max Brosmer in there for two games, and you know, like,
18: and if they just
0: brutal.
18: Had maybe the 18th best quarterback play, they would have probably made the playoffs.
0: Yeah, I think they ended up 9-8. I mean, they ended up third place in that division. And again, I keep saying, if you can go from 30th to 20th at that position, you're going to be in the hunt.
18: That's
0: right.
18: Enough for a couple more wins.
0: It
18: should be enough for a couple more wins. So Kyler Murray will now be the Vikings' fourth different week one starter over the last 4 years. Of course,
0: Steelers fans know that's not a fun place to be.
18: No, it is not. No, it is not. We're finally running one back here again this year, baby. But it was J.J. McCarthy last year, Sam Darnold in 2024, and then Kirk Cousins in 2023. So Minnesota trying to solve that quarterback issue that Matt just stated was an albatross, an anchor around their neck last year. And pretty early in this process, Kyler Murray named starting quarterback in Minnesota.
0: Now, I'm sure McCarthy would love the opportunity to go elsewhere now. But I don't know that he's got the gravitas to be like, I'm demanding a trade. Like,
18: I would be shocked.
0: I mean,
18: he's played 10 games in his NFL career.
0: He has a 6th-round pick for him or something. You know, I mean, at that point. And if you're the Vikes, even if he's a long-term backup, he might be worth keeping around. I mean, if you would move him, you got nothing on roster next year.
18: No doubt. And listen, Kyler Murray is a guy who in his own right is a little undersized. And, you know, him playing 17 games and staying healthy is not guaranteed.
0: Yeah, we might see McCarthy in week four. Who knows?
18: And I'm sure that's probably Minnesota and Kevin O'Connell's message to him right now.
0: Be patient.
18: Hey, I'm sure you're disappointed. And we know that, you know, the NFL career has not started for you the way that you had hoped. But just be patient. Keep working. Because
0: we'll work you like crazy in the preseason.
18: Your story's far from written. And you're going to have another opportunity at some point. Just get yourself ready for
0: that's the thing. He's going to have another opportunity at some point.
18: 23 years old, right. Man. As much as I am not a fan of his game at all, and I wouldn't.
0: He'll probably be a 10-year player. Those first-round picks get opportunity after opportunity.
18: I mean, look at Kenny Pickett. He's continuing to get opportunities and opportunities. And so, J.J. McCarthy's story far from written. Even if – okay, let me ask you this then, Matt, hypothetical for you before we move on here.
0: Mm-hmm.
18: Say that the Steelers did not have Will Howard or Drew Aller, okay?
0: Well, then I'd be real interested in those guys.
18: Say it was Aaron Rodgers, Mason Rudolph, and
0: a camp arm.
18: Insert camp arm, Chris Oladokun type name. Then you'd be interested in J.J. McCarthy?
0: For a sixth-round pick.
18: Pennies on the dollar.
0: Right. I'd prefer Richardson. I mean, there's probably another name or two out there. I don't think Penix would be on the move yet. But highly drafted first-round dude from the last 3 years. I'm a believer, and I want to take a bite at that apple all the time. And, like, if the Rams hadn't drafted Simpson, I'd go after one of those guys on the cheap. You know, just... there's been a lot of recent success or a lot of recent showings of highly drafted dudes. Like Darnold, even before he went to the Vikings, basically sat a year with Shanahan and the Niners.
18: Mm-hmm.
0: I mean, that's where you go. And
18: Baker Mayfield sat with the Rams.
0: I mean, like Jameis Winston never came all around, but he went and just sat with Sean Payton in the Saints, you know, behind Breeze for a year or whatever it was. You know, like you go to the shop and you get all your... You get the lube job and the oil job and new tires and get all the pressure off your back. And you're just clearly the two. Even if Josh Allen's in front of you, go there, you know, and just sit for
18: Mitch
0: a year
18: Trubisky.
0: And learn. Exactly.
18: It got him another opportunity.
0: Yeah. I mean, Mitch Trubisky has had a very good career, but he was second pick in the draft, and he's going to retire with 12 years of service under his belt in some starts, you know.
18: And a nice-sized bank account to go
0: yes.
18: with it. Matt, some other notables today. Weird kind of injury day. A lot of injuries popping up here across practices in the league today. Let's start in our own division. Ravens corner Nate Wiggins carted off the field.
0: I know.
18: After what looked to be a left leg or knee injury, couldn't put any weight on his left leg, and had to kind of drape his arms over the trainers to get off the field and back into their facility. He's one of those guys that would be on the short list of players that Baltimore can't afford to lose.
0: Yeah, this could be very bad news for them. So this is a guy I liked a lot coming out. Watching his rookie year, I don't think he played all 17 games. I want to say there's some injuries involved there, too. He's skinnier, but a really, really good athlete and long. I thought this guy could be a number one quarterback someday. You know, like, I think this guy's got immense potential and hasn't quite come around. And I always hesitate, you know, camp reports, but the camp reports were he's one of the best players in camp.
18: Mm-hmm.
0: And he's like the guy that would follow Metcalf. You know, if they were to follow somebody, he'd be their top corner for sure. He's way past Humphrey at this point. And frankly, I think their secondary had a chance after this offseason to be one of the best in the league. Hamilton would be a bigger loss, but that's about the only one in the secondary that's even close. Like, this would be huge.
18: It's unfortunate for Baltimore.
0: Yeah.
18: And hey, listen, far from being a devastating blow just yet. They'll have all the checking into him and his status and everything, but not what you want to hear.
0: And, you know, carted off doesn't mean the same.
18: Yeah,
0: is it?
18: I'm glad that you always mention that. Yeah. Yes, absolutely. Saints defensive end Cam Jordan could potentially miss the start of the season with a hamstring injury, according to head coach Kellen Moore. So a little bit of a bummer for him with his age and everything. I'm sure they're being extra cautious. But as you and I kind of mentioned, he's another – you know, he's another 9-sack season away from really having a strong Canton case. And so a big year for Cam Jordan. Hopefully he's able to stay healthy and get out there and go in at full speed in September. And just about a month from now, the games get going. Also, Matt, Rams wide receiver Puka Nacua left practice with training staff about 23 minutes ago here. Sean McVay says no update on his status or what happened. So that's obviously still
0: stay tuned on that
18: very
0: one.
18: Early, but we do know that he left practice with the training staff. obviously, with all the stuff going on with his contract negotiations and potential discipline from the
0: league.
18: Some
0: off-the-field stuff, and right.
18: Yeah, not the news that Puka wanted, I'm sure.
0: No, I mean, it goes without saying, too. I mean, Davante Adams is a really good player, but, like, we did a six-pack on the Rams yesterday where basically I just create, like, six concerns or topics. And offensive tackle and wide receiver are really thin. You know, like, the Rams look like a super team, all that. But Adams is declining, and, you know, Nacua is the every down workhorse type, and he would be – they may rather lose Myles Garrett. I mean, just in terms of how you can get by through the season.
18: Yeah.
0: So really stay tuned on this. Like, in the fantasy world, he's either the second or third receiver off the board. I mean, we know that he's ridiculously productive. You know, Ja'Marr Chase is the only one going ahead of him consistently, so he's right there with JSN. And he's on a contract year. So hopefully for them and him, it's just, you know, a scare. But you said this just happened, like 20 minutes
18: just
0: ago.
18: Just happened, yeah. Like 27 minutes ago. So if there's any other news, we'll obviously keep everybody posted. But that's kind of some of the moving and shaking. And again, some big names there with some injury designations or at least some concerns in practice on this Tuesday across the league.
0: So, that Wiggins one's really to keep an eye on.
18: Ooh, I mean, especially for the Steelers.
0: That's so what I mean, right?
18: It's that adage that we all know of, like, we're never going to sit here and root for our opponents to get injured or anything like that. That's just Bush League. But we also aren't going to hide the fact that that would have big ramifications for the Ravens, for the Steelers, for all the AFC North, and in Baltimore potentially having an injury to one of their key contributors on defense.
0: And real quick with them, I'm almost certain Matt Ibuka is dressing for every practice, doing things, but at a very, very slow pace. Like, I don't think he's doing teamwork. I don't think he's banging with centers and guards yet. But there is a lot of cautious optimism around him. But other than Hamilton, Wiggins and Matabuke are as important as any defensive player on that team.
18: It's not what you want to hear
0: in
18: early August when there's still a lot of time left in this season and in this process, and you don't want to start losing guys this early along. That is for sure.
0: For certain.
18: Wes Schuler, Matt Williamson, more conversation when we return as we roll along. It is the drive, of course, high atop Chuck Knoll Field on the campus of St. Vincent College, all part of our ongoing training camp coverage. Steelers Nation Radio on the Steelers Audio Network.
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9: I often ask myself and even ask guys I play with about the Steeler type player. Did we draft those type players, or would they come into the environment and become immersed in an environment and it becomes a part of them? I don't know which one it was, but I think that the fact that we blended so well together as a team, that we went through some difficult times as a team, helped us. You know, people look at those years that we won the Super Bowls over that 6 or 7 year span, and they think everything was all rosy, but we had issues. We were just tight enough, close enough to get through that. We had the leadership and on the field and within the coaching staff to get over things like that, to get through those difficult situations. When you play, you don't think about history. You think about today. And what you got to do today. You don't think about what's going to happen after you're gone, how this team is going to be looked at, or how you're going to be looked at years from now. You think about today and doing the job you have to do today and being the best you could possibly be today. I was drafted in the fourth round, and I got a phone call, I think from Myron Cope, and to tell me I'd been drafted by the Steelers. And Myron asked me a few questions, and that was it. I mean, there was, you know, I hung the phone up and I called my mom and told her I'd been drafted. Looking back on it, kind of comical that it would be Myron Cope that gave me a call.
10: And right down the middle of the field went John Stallworth.
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18: Interesting breakdown from Bill Barnwell, who Matt and I are both fans of ESPN.com. You know, we mentioned the L.A. Rams there and Puka Nacua leaving practice. And what is everyone just knows, the proverbial, the odds-on favorite to win the Super Bowl right now in L.A.
11: Yeah.
18: After as good as they were last year. Then they add Trent McDuffie. Then they add Myles Garrett. They should or could, looking likely to potentially add Aaron Donald into the fold as well. Understandably the favorite at this point. And what Bill Barnwell did, Matt, was he kind of took the 15 most significant favorites heading into a season in the NFL, in the Super Bowl era.
11: Yeah, right?
18: So there's one or two from the 80s, a couple from the 90s, and then the majority of them from the 21st century, also when this information was readily available.
0: Yeah, I don't know how long they've been charting these things, but that's his problem, not mine.
18: But of the 15 teams that were the most significant favorites to win a Super Bowl entering the season, how did that end up playing out for them?
0: Yeah, which is interesting because I'm sure it's like this time of year. You look at it like, oh, the Rams are really tough. But boy, it's a long year. It's a tough division for them in particular. The NFC has a lot of options and pitfalls. And as we always say, and we saw it in the last segment, talking about Puka Nacua and some other things around the league, most of the stuff that happens to teams going forward is bad. It just is.
18: That's the nature of the beast, right?
0: And you mentioned this, you know, stealing your thunder a little bit. We were walking in, and you mentioned this, you know, the segment to some degree. So if you're like a 15 to 20% chance of winning the Super Bowl,
18: that's crazy high.
0: That's so high.
18: Like this year's Rams lead the league by a substantial margin, Matt. They have a 12.5% chance.
0: And they're 12.5. Okay, wow. I mean, 20 is probably insane.
18: 20 is about the highest that you know, a couple of those Chiefs teams the past few years, a couple of the Tom Brady Patriots

0: things, but not like the NFL.
1: No, no, not at all.
0: I mean, if Jordan stays healthy, they're going to be in it.
1: Because they can, you know? They can play two bad games against the Jazz and still win the series in six.
0: Right, right, right.
1: Yes. So, of the 15 most significant favorites, Matt, two won the Super Bowl.
0: Of 15?
1: Yes. Now,
0: okay.
1: Now, four others, pardon me, lost the Super Bowl. So six,
0: gotcha.
1: Six of those 15
0: went.
1: A little under half at least went to the Super Bowl.
0: That's more than I would have guessed.
1: Which is more than I would have guessed.
0: Yeah, yeah.
1: Now, the other side of it, too, is there's been a few that just flat out missed the playoffs. Not many.
0: I bet.
1: Not many, but a couple. The 2002 LA Rams were one of those teams that had, you know, and that was kind of the greatest show on
0: that
1: turf.
0: Show on turf era.
1: Greatest show on turf era there. And that team, the 2000, because, in 2001, they had lost the Super Bowl to the Patriots. That was the first of the Tom Brady, Bill Belichick mm-hmm. era Patriots. A lot of these are those Patriot teams.
0: I would think the Patriots would be well represented.
1: The 98 Green Bay Packers who lost to the Niners in the wild card round are on this list. But pretty much all these teams, Matt, at least made the playoffs. I think there were only, like I said, I think the 2008 New England Patriots missed the playoffs. That was the year that Matt Cassel had to fill in for Tom Brady.
0: Mm-hmm.
1: So, obviously...
0: But they still were like 14-2 that year.
1: I know.
0: They just happened to lose tiebreakers.
1: Which is nuts. They were 11-5 that
0: 11-5,
1: year, but just
0: okay.
1: didn't have the tiebreakers to make it. They were one of the ones that missed the playoffs, and then one of those Rams teams. But that was the 2002 Rams after losing to the Super Bowl the previous year. So two of the 15 favorites won the Super Bowl. Two of the 15 favorites didn't even make the playoffs at all.
0: I can't remember what happened to the Rams team that didn't make the playoffs, but one of them lost the best quarterback of all time.
1: Yes.
0: But that's what kept them out,
1: exactly,
0: and barely
1: right.
0: kept them out. They were, a tiebreaker away from going to the playoffs.
1: Yes. So,
0: these teams basically almost always go to the playoffs.
1: These teams basically almost always go to the playoffs and at least advance to the divisional or championship weekend.
0: And half of them have at least gotten to the Super Bowl, which, again, is way more than I expected.
1: If you asked me walking in there,
0: I said, maybe one out of four makes the final game.
1: So, about 12.5%. That for them this year, Matt, by the way, where was the number here? I just had it, is 7.5% higher than anyone else in the league.
0: Which is a ton. It doesn't sound like much, but even the Raiders probably have a 1%.
1: Sure.
0: You know,
1: pretty much everybody does.
0: So that gets to 100 pretty quick when there's 32 teams. If one of them is almost, if number one on the list is almost double the Seahawks or whoever's number two. And, by the way, they're not even the defending champs.
1: Right.
0: I mean, it'd be kind of different if it was like, boy, the Steelers have won three of the last five Super Bowls. The only time they didn't go was when they were so crushed by injuries. I like their chances of going in, the 79 season.
1: Yes.
0: They're pretty good. We've seen a lot. Or even like the Chiefs with Mahomes. Like, worst season is hosting the NFL
1: AFC championship game. Yeah,
0: like,
1: and losing in overtime to Tom Brady.
0: I like their chances. That's not that shocking, but... The Rams didn't even go to the Super Bowl last year.
1: Right. And that's one of the things that he puts of potential, pitfalls. It's the schedule's tough. The division is maybe the best in the league. You've got Super Bowl champion Seattle still. The Rams in 2025 finished second in DVOA. The only problem is that another team in their division finished
0: first
1: in DVOA. So that's obviously a big thing to keep an eye on. And you speak
0: about
1: that.
0: He was MVP, but he was also an older quarterback, too. That had this time last year, all we were talking about is Matthew Stafford's neck is a huge problem. Is he even going to make it to week one?
1: Yep.
0: Well, he didn't. He won the MVP, but wow.
1: That's the third. So the first thing he mentions is the schedule difficulty. The third thing he mentions is the quarterback is at that age where he could always get hurt take even just an unexpected half step backwards. And then final angle is, what if another super team emerges? What if Caleb Williams goes full supernova in year two under Ben Johnson?
0: Oh, yeah.
1: What if Jordan Love plays at an MVP level? What if Jalen Hurts and Saquon Barkley run it back?
0: Sure.
1: Because the NFC does have some other contenders with some really talented rosters there. So it was just kind of an interesting piggyback
0: off
1: of what we were just talking about.
0: I know we're up against it, but last thing, too, they were horrible on special teams last year.
1: Ooh.
0: And McVay doesn't put much stress in that.
1: What if that gets to 17th best in the league?
0: Get a kick blocked in the AFC or NFC
1: or
0: championship.
1: Or it goes the
0: game.
1: Other way around.
0: Right.
1: You
0: know, right.
1: Hour in the books. Two more hours to go. We have got plenty of ground to cover here as we roll along. We'll start getting you ready for that preseason game on Thursday night as all eyes now turn to the Steelers first in stadium action. Rolling along here on The Drive. Wes Shuler.

0: 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We are at St. Vincent College, and it's all part of our ongoing training camp coverage. 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
0: Rolling along here on this Tuesday as we're heading into the evening. It is the Drive bonus hour coming up in about 20 minutes. Get those tweets in if you want to get involved. You know, we'll hit those to start the 5 o'clock hour as always. But to close things down here in the 4 o'clock hour, we are joined by an old friend, a familiar voice. If you are a Steelers junkie like all of us are here, you are certainly familiar with the work of Chris Carter, the Pittsburgh Post-Gazette, Locked On Steelers. Chris, thank you for taking the time to join us here in and what has been a different training camp, certainly, than what we were used to the last few years.
16: Thanks for having me. And yeah, it's been very different. It's been fun to learn that what is different and to adapt to it and explain it to fans. A lot of fans, you know, shout out to all the Steelers fans that travel to Latrobe and get to and want to experience it. I run into a bunch of them at Sharky's, and they're big fans of all the work, especially people here at SNR. But it's been really interesting to see and then also discuss with people, even like some alumni that come through. I got to talk to Bryant McFadden, who, you know, he was part of the Cowher and Tomlin years, and he was just like, this is so different. He was like, I just got done covering the Rams, and this is different from how they do it. but certainly fun to learn how McCarthy wants to set things up this year.
17: Chris, what have you noticed from Coach McCarthy in terms of his dealing the hands-on-ness with the quarterbacks and the two young pups? What kind of impressions do you have of them so far? Good, bad, ugly, over their head, you know, talent? What do you think?
16: Well, I'll start with McCarthy.
17: Yeah.
16: I really like the way that he kind of breaks down details, and he seems to have a plan for, like, hey, the overall project that we are here to try to teach quarterbacking and making good decisions and fixing fundamentals is a step-by-step process that he has mapped out and adapted over decades of coaching. Okay. And that I have appreciated hearing it from it. And like, I got to talk to Will Howard, I think it was yesterday, and when I was asking him about it, and I asked him, like, you know, how does it compare not just learning how to take the right steps and you have the right arm motions, but combine that with how do you process a defense? Where does your head go here? Where does your head go there? You know, how do you use your eyes as part of that? And he, you know, kind of was able to break it down. And we've seen plenty of quarterbacks come through here. I've talked to plenty of quarterbacks around the NFL and college football. And sometimes that's the easiest thing to get lost in is all the different things you have to learn all at once. And that just throws you up in the air. And then you make so many mistakes. Then you can't fix problems because you can't isolate what's wrong. And I think Mike McCarthy is doing a good job isolating what they need to work on. Now, as far as how they performed, I've been encouraged by I think some of the things that I've been able to see, but I also think they both have a long way to go. I think Drew Aller, there are the moments that get shared on Twitter where man, look at that pass, he's ready, put him in there, now,
17: right.
16: But then there's other moments where you're just like, okay, we see why he was a third round pick rookie and you're waiting to see, and he's probably just going to be third on the depth chart this year. As far as Will Howard, I think Will Howard, I'm intrigued to see can Will Howard be a gamer? Because, you know, that's something that, like, when I cover Pitt, And I talked to Pat Narduzzi. He talked about certain guys that are gamers. They may not practice the best all the time, but when the lights turn on, they play. They step up. And I think Will Howard, he's had some rough moments in camp. He's had some good moments in camp. But I want to see when the lights turn on, will he be that guy that steps up? Because that's what he did for Ohio State. You know, he wasn't one of their best players, but there were several times when the game was on the line, you could count on him to make a good decision to give his team the best chance, and he's a national champion in part of that.
0: I was going to say, particularly the last time we saw him, when Ohio State, they had that loss to Michigan, and it was like, fire everybody, burn the program down.
16: Could have gone a completely different direction.
17: And that has not been Aller's strength as a college player.
16: No. Yes. Right. And I think that's the thing that is interesting to see the dynamics from them is that Will Howard is the guy that doesn't have all the physical traits that you want. He doesn't have the cannon arm. Mm-hmm. He doesn't have all those things. Drew Aller has those things, but Will Howard's stepped up in big moments in college football. Drew Aller notably folded in big moments. And so that's where I think it's interesting to see them come together under Mike McCarthy and Tom Arth and Frank Signetti Jr. and all these guys that are getting able to teach them and say, hey, let's work with you step by step and erase all the bad things that got in your way and then let you start anew with a clean slate here in the NFL.
0: So I think the follow-up question to that, obviously, is something that's been kicked around these last 2 weeks or so of camp. How realistic is the idea of keeping four quarterbacks on the roster this year?
16: Well, my colleague Jerry Dulac points out all the time. He thinks that it's they're definitely considering it. I just have a hard time seeing how they pull it off.
17: Yeah.
16: When you look at all the needs on this team, like the question is, what position do you want to pinch to open up the door to keep four quarterbacks on the 53-man roster? You need to keep at least six wide receivers because one of those guys is going to be a return man because they seem adamant about making Caden Wiegen that guy. And Caden Wiegen, I don't know if he's going to be a wide receiver you want out there regularly. So that means you need five ready-to-go wide receivers to take over that position. And one of those guys most likely is going to be Ben Skowronek. We know who the other four are going to be. Metcalf, Pittman, Wilson, and Bernard. So you kind of already have your six slotted wide receivers right there. You can't pinch there. Running back, you know, you're talking about, you know, is Caleb Johnson going to get cut? You know you're keeping the top two. You got to keep at least three. But do you want to keep Travis Homer because he's in on all the special teams? Do you want to, try a Lou Nichols because of how he's done in pass protection? And so that's a tougher position. Offensive lineman, you know, you're dealing with injuries. You know, you're seeing that. Can you afford to keep less than 10 with this crew? And then the same thing goes for defense with corners and different positions.
17: Looks like they're going to keep a fullback this year.
16: They want to keep Riley Nowakowski. Do you want to just let him go? And so that's my thinking here is I think the ideal situation for the Steelers, if everything was to work out the way that Omar Khan and this front office I think want, it would be Will Howard either gets close enough to Mason Rudolph that it's like, you know what? He's close enough. We're gonna trade Mason Rudolph because we feel like Will Howard he's not as good, but he's close enough that we can say, hey, he can come in and survive for a week or two if we need. Right.
0: Yeah.
16: Or Will Howard isn't close enough that you want him in, but he flashes a bit, and someone's like, hey, we'll kick you a mid to late day three pick for him or a pick swap of some sort, and then that way the Steelers can get some more draft ammunition to add up to what their project is going to be next spring.
17: So, Chris, I'm curious what your thoughts of the right side of the offensive line. I mean, from my perspective, it looks like Anderson's pretty much grabbing that right guard job. And I've been really impressed with Ohanachor, but we haven't seen him for a couple days.
16: Yeah.
17: And how do you think that progression goes from here? Predictions.
16: Well, I thought that Spencer Anderson was going to be a competition. I think he's made it not a competition.
17: He's
16: locked it down. He's your starting right guard. And y'all, I try to pay attention to the linemen as much as possible in these practices when they get to go up. And Spencer Anderson wins so many one-on-ones. It's really impressive.
17: I'd like to extend him.
16: I think that's the thing. If you can extend him, he could kind of be the Ramon Foster of this offensive line era.
17: Yeah,
16: back then you had your first-round picks like Pouncey and DeCastro, and then you had Gilbert as a second-round pick. And now you've got Faltano, you've got Frazier as your second-round, and you drafted Max. You need guys that you didn't necessarily draft super high to be part of this. McCormick's fitting in as a fourth rounder right now. So I think Spencer Anderson, he's a seventh round pick, but I think he's fit in there. Now, at right tackle, that's going to be interesting because I did like what I initially saw of Maxi Honachor, but I want to see it in actual game time. I also want to see his hands improve. And I think Dylan Cook's done fine. I will say I was really low on Broderick Jones the first week and a half of training camp. He was getting whipped
17: thin
16: a lot.
17: He looked rusty.
16: Like the last couple of days, I mean, not today because it was a walkthrough, but when Saturday night practice, he buried Nick Herbig. He stuffed Jack Sawyer. I was really impressed.
17: Could he be in the right tackle mix?
16: I think he's in the flip tackle mix.
17: Yeah, okay.
16: He's going to be wherever they need him to be, and if he happens to settle in at right tackle, they'll say, hey, that's a win for now. But I think that what's going to happen is that in these preseason games, if he gets in and he does well, if I'm Dylan Cook, I'm looking over my shoulder like, okay, I need to step it up a little bit, because I don't think Dylan, like Spencer Anderson, has made it not a competition. Dylan Cook has left that door open.
17: And I don't know if I'd be thrilled to lose Broderick, because you'd move him for, you know, 10 cents on the dollar.
16: Yeah.
17: But I bet somebody would offer you a pick if he puts good preseason tape out there.
16: I think so. I mean, we've seen it. Dan Moore
17: tackles
16: is getting
17: are tough to hunt.
16: Right. And I mean, Dan Moore was a guy who, you know, in Pittsburgh, people were like, man, I'm not sure if Dan Moore is the future. And he got paid on the open market. And if Broderick Jones, like you said, if he comes out and plays well in the preseason and looks like he's getting over his injury and someone needs an offensive tackle, I believe, what was it, the Commanders just lost it?
17: Yeah, Tunsil just went out.
16: So, you know, if someone's desperate, hey, we'll flip you a pick for it, and or maybe you get another piece you need somewhere else. I think that could be something that you get there, because I don't think you want Broderick Jones to hit the open market. I mean, unless
17: he might get you a comp pick back.
16: But then that's 28. Right. That's not 27.
17: Right.
16: And I think you want your ammunition this year, because I think this year they're expecting it to be the quarterback draft class year.
17: Mm-hmm.
0: Couple more minutes here with our buddy Chris Carter, Pittsburgh Post-Gazette, Locked On Steelers. Chris, defensive side of the football, a little bit of a bummer to this point, obviously. We haven't seen Jalen Ramsey. We haven't seen Joey Porter Jr. But one man gathers what another man spills. And, man, I feel like Asante Samuel Jr.
16: Yeah.
0: and the rookie third rounder who's kind of being forgotten with some of the quarterback conversation and mm-hmm. Max and Bernard and Dalen Everett out of Georgia. Man, I think Everett might be having the best camp of any rookie. Asante Samuel Jr. might be having one of the best camps of anybody out here.
16: I mean, he's up there. You know, I do a player of practice for Locked On Steelers every day, and him and Samuel and Derek Harmon are my two guys that have been repeats, and they have both been standouts. But Asante Samuel Jr., I mean, he has been lined up with every wide receiver in this, and I've not seen anyone feel like they can say, oh, I've definitely got him. I they might get him once, but he'll get them right back with the next rep. Asante said he's sticky in coverage. His footwork looks clean when he's turning and running. It makes me wonder if, you know, and Mike McCarthy did say he has position flex. That's his term that he likes to use for, you know, having flexibility in any defense or offense. But when it comes to Asante Samuel Jr., he talked about position flex and how he plays there. And he has said this guy can play in the slot. He doesn't just have to play in the outside. I wonder if the initial plan of putting Jalen Ramsey in the slot, maybe they take a step and they say, wait a second, what if we use him in our safety rotation and he's our
17: best 11?
16: Exactly.
17: Yeah,
16: because if Asante Samuel Jr. is just much better as a cover corner in the slot, then we know what we need to keep him on the – we need to get our best 11 on the field. And if it's nickel, that could include him, and then put Ramsey back as our deep safety. And then we'll rotate between Brisker or Elliott and figure out how we want that crew to work.
17: They have a lot of options in the secondary, that's for sure.
16: They do.
17: Especially with Echols' versatility as well.
16: Yes.
17: Real quick, I know we don't have a ton of time, but you mentioned Harmon. And I'll be honest, I think fans like Harmon more than I like Harmon.
16: Okay.
17: Big picture. And not I adore his run stuffing ability, mm-hmm. the way he plays big. I just don't see a Tuitt Hayward guy as a pass rusher. But I'll be the first to admit, maybe I was a little harsh on him off last year's tape, because he was dealing with injuries from the start.
16: He was.
17: I think he's moving better this year. You seem to be a believer. Huh?
16: I'm a believer because I like how he applies his fundamentals. And it reminds me of T.J. Watt in a way that when T.J. Watt got to Steelers camp back in 2017, I remember his fundamentals were so sound, but he did not have any pass rush moves.
17: Okay.
16: And eventually, like early on in the season, you saw in that first Browns game, he might have had two or three sacks or something in his rookie game, in his rookie appearance, in his first game. And you saw in those early games, he had like some pass rush moves, but by midseason, they disappeared because the wear and tear of the season, you're focused on the other team's playbooks, not on your own fundamentals. And so you didn't see them really come back until his second and third years, where those pass rush moves came to light. I think something might have happened similarly with Derek Harmon, where I think he had one or two moves in college, and that's all he ever really needed.
17: Enough, yeah. And bigger, stronger than everybody.
16: Exactly. And he did lead college football in interior defensive line pressures his last year at mm-hmm. Oregon. But a lot of that, I think, was, he just naturally was better there. But in the NFL, that don't cut it. Now, he can do great work and stuff the run. I think this year, I've started to see him incorporate different moves. I still don't think he's fully there, like you're pointing out. But I do think he'll be a really good run stuffer. He'll be a better pass rusher than he was last year. And ultimately, if he is stuffing the run and keeping the linebackers clean, I think that's the biggest thing this defense needs, is they need defensive linemen to eat space and take up offensive linemen and let the outside linebackers and inside linebackers be playmakers at the line of scrimmage. Because if they are, that's where I think a lot of this stuff can get keyed up on. And then eventually, then when he gets his pass rush moves going, then he might become the Hayward to it. And I agree, he's not there yet. I do think he can get there someday.
17: I mean, times have changed dramatically, but if they could do a facsimile of the LeBeau, Hampton, Aaron Smith, Kiesel between Black and Harmon,
16: yeah,
17: and just solidify the run defense, that's a pretty nice start for second-year guys.
16: It would be amazing to have these guys step up that quickly. I also think it's great that Y.A. Black, and we talked to him today, you know, after their practice, and I was, you know, I've been impressed by how, like, last year, Y.A. Black, you know, kind of like Harmon, he was just bigger and badder than a lot of people at Iowa, and so he didn't need to get low. And last year, he would stand up, and guys would get, get under him and put him on skates.
17: That really worried me.
16: This year, I'm seeing him fire off. He was the first guy to beat Zach Frazier in a one-on-one pass rush drill. And I was like, whoa, because
17: I thought both those guys were consistently slower late off the ball, too, and they're getting off the ball a lot better.
16: I feel like they're sharpening themselves. They're a little bit more explosive. They're lower in their get-off. All those things check boxes for me. So like you, Matt, I'm encouraged by this defensive line. Like, they might be the best position group on this team right now as far as a whole. When you consider Keanu Benton now, he's a three-tech, four-eye. He's coming off the bench instead of trying to play the nose as a starter. And now that rotation, I'll tell you, my dark horse, though, that I really like, Gabriel Rubio.
17: I thought he was a throwaway pick.
16: Same here.
17: Hard to play against,
16: Man, I was literally on the Post-Gazette live stream at Aslin Brewing Company in the Strip District when they made that pick, and like Paul Zeiss and Anna Bittner looked at me, and I was like, guys, I don't know that one. I don't know who that is.
17: He wasn't even like the beast. He couldn't even find anything about him.
16: I couldn't find nothing about him, but when I watched him up against Venga Iwane, I was like, okay, I see some feistiness, but I need to see it. In camp, I have seen that feistiness. I talked to him after the Saturday Night Lights practice. I have been impressed by how he has been aggressive using his hands. He is adapting more moves into his game. That guy's going to make this 53-man roster, and I think that with him, Sebastian Joseph Day, and Keanu Benton.
17: I love
16: Benton,
17: the Joseph Day addition, too.
16: They have depth. I am not, if I'm the Steelers, I am not afraid to rotate my top six defensive linemen all around and just keep tiring out that offensive line until my starters are fresh in the fourth quarter and they're chomping at the bit while your offensive linemen have their hands on their hips and they're taking deep breaths because they've been getting whooped all day.
17: That's why we opened the show. Like, Cam Hayward can't lead defensive tackles in snaps.
16: Agreed.
17: And your fourth quarter defense was the worst in the league. That, I mean, these are the things that fix those things.
16: Yep. Get depth, and I think they got it this year.
0: Moving in the right direction. And we're excited to see it all start coming together on Thursday night. Chris Carter, Locked On Steelers, Pittsburgh Post-Gazette. Fun conversation as always. Thanks for taking the time, dude.
16: Thanks for having me, guys.
0: Appreciate you, man. That's 2 hours down. Bonus hour when we return. You know what that means. We'll hit the tweets to open up the 5 o'clock hour. Plenty more to come here on the campus of St. Vincent College. Wes Schuler, Matt Williamson. It's The Drive, Steelers Nation Radio on the Steelers Audio Network.
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6: You know, I was only in college for 2 years. So, you know, my first game, I was still basically a kid. And, you know, you get a chance to go out and play with the likes of, like, you know, Jerome and Cordell, and playing against the Baltimore Ravens and, you know, Ray Lewis and Rod Woodson. Like, these guys are, like, Hall of Famers. And here I am, you know, 24 months removed from graduating high school to playing with guys that I admire and that I looked up to. You know it's an out-of-body experience because, you know, you don't know whether to go over and ask these guys for the autograph or what because I was basically still a kid. There's nothing like Sunday morning here. You know, you can feel it and you can smell it. And like you can't get to the locker room fast enough to put your helmet on and run out on the field and see, you know, the fans swinging those terrible towels. You know, I kind of get goosebumps just thinking about it, you know, how special it was. And, you know, there's 32 teams in this league. And I can't imagine a greater feeling, you know, running out of a tunnel. They live, eat, and breathe football here. And you don't understand it until you leave because you think it's just normal to you because that's all that you know until you go somewhere and you're like, the fans are not the same, but the fans here are the best.
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0: Good evening, Steeler Nation. How we doing? Well, that's good. Us too. It is the bonus hour of the drive here. We are in the 5 o'clock hour, high atop Chuck Knoll Field on the campus of St. Vincent College, where after this next hour or so here, Matt, things will be very quiet on campus for the next few days, as obviously the Steelers will have a, well, I should, this is another one of Arthur Motes would be very quick to correct me. It's not it's not an off day for the team tomorrow. They
7: They
0: won't have a full practice. It won't be open to the public, anything like that.
7: The day before game.
0: But they'll be doing some walkthrough stuff and some prep stuff and all that. So a day off from a full public practice, but not a complete day off for the players
7: they're
0: tomorrow.
7: They're not just sitting on the couch eating chips all day.
0: They're not sitting up in the dorms playing PlayStation. No. They're getting ready, and then they will travel at some point, I believe, back to Pittsburgh. You know, stay in a hotel.
7: I assume they'll be in a hotel.
0: All that good stuff ahead of course, Thursday's preseason opener against the Packers. But we will have a final walkthrough here. It looks like
7: it might be right in front of us. Yeah.
0: Yeah. We were thinking that, you know, due to some of the weather stuff earlier, it might be back behind us in the new indoor facility. But there's some coaches and some people trickling down here. So maybe, in fact, we will have that evening walkthrough in front of us tonight. But an off day for all of our SNR shows tomorrow. Obviously, the game on Thursday, and then an off day on Friday, and then we're back at it
7: pretty heavy, yeah.
0: Yeah, for the final stretch, Saturday, Sunday, Monday, three more opportunities for you to get out here if you want to see the first Mike McCarthy training camp 2026.
7: I guess that is it. If you haven't made it out here, you got three chances.
0: You got three chances, and then if not, you better hold your peace till next year, right? Better luck next summer.
7: Yep.
0: Let's hit some of these tweets here to get the 5 o'clock hour rolling as we like to do. Ian says, good afternoon, gentlemen. Jealous you had the best wings on planet Earth last night. Although, Ian, I was the one at Dino's last night.
7: I didn't have wings last night.
0: Matt got some work done here and ate at the cafeteria. But I think you'll be getting yourself some Dino's wings here before
7: camp's
0: over. Yeah,
7: I'm doing one more night show there, so definitely.
0: And you've had their
7: I always do the boneless when I'm on the air, which I know is slightly selling myself short, but it's just because it's way easier to do.
0: Yeah, and you're not getting your hands all messy and everything. But
7: that's where Wolf and I were a little different. He didn't care if it was in his hair and in his ears and in between his fingers and all over the place while we were trying to do a show. So I do the boneless to be a professional.
0: Sure, you are. Yeah, you're nothing if not a pro, Matt Williams.
7: But it's the same sauce, and they're delicious too.
0: I had me ten wings there last night of the Sweet Heat. They were fantastic. Do your normal boneless, but then just get five of the bone-in Sweet Heat.
7: I usually get a double order of boneless, so maybe I'll do one of each. And I usually like share with the table. I don't eat everyone.
0: He's very nice about that. He's a very gracious wing orderer. Matt Williamson is.
7: Everyone's always looking at him. I'm like, go ahead, have one.
0: Yeah, come on, they look good. Try one. Unless you're a stranger who's just loitering around our table, then don't ask Matt for one of his
7: wings. I'm not giving you my food.
0: Ian says, seeing other teams going through joint practices, do you think the Steelers are at a disadvantage with no joint practices?
7: Maybe. I think they're very valuable. Now, they're also very physical. Very physical. And I would think, and I'm speaking for him, that Coach McCarthy is trying to avoid physicality and injuries and scuffles and people on the ground and, you know, what ensues with live football, even though it's on a practice field, not in a stadium under the lights, as Tomlin used to say. So maybe that part doesn't interest them. But I don't know if we've had this conversation this year. A lot of things with these joint practices are more valuable. Because you can have something going on this field and something going on in this field. And like we mentioned yesterday, someone asked me, like, how would you play the quarterbacks this week? And I said I'd have Rudolph do the first series, and then I think I'd have Howard take it down to the half, and then Aller take the whole second half. And, you know, that gives Howard and Aller a chance to run a two-minute drill at the end of their respective half. Well, you don't have to take a chance and join practice. Yep. You said we're going to run 2 minute here for the next 15 minutes. And the Lions or the Bills or whoever says, great.
0: You can simulate any situation that you want.
7: Yeah.
0: You don't need it to organically occur throughout the course of a preseason game.
7: Yeah, exactly. And that's the beauty of it. It's much more condensed, and the coaches exactly get what they want. Like, I pretty vividly remember, I guess it was COVID, because it was at AccuShore.
0: Okay. Was it the Bills?
7: Yeah, right.
0: I remember that, too.
7: Because that was a very physical joint practice, but it was the day or two before the preseason game. But Tomlin decided, I'm going to put my eggs in the basket of the joint practice as opposed to the preseason game. You know, like, played more of his big guys. It played more physical, you know, dedicated more time to that, is at least the way I interpreted it. Like, for example, in the game, Bills versus Steelers preseason, Broderick Jones got toasted like twice. And everybody saw that. Everybody remembered it. They watched it on TV.
0: That's right. I do remember that. The panic.
7: Yeah. And it wasn't great.
0: No, it wasn't.
7: No, I mean, I think Rousseau was one of them, who's a high-end defensive end. But I mentioned, I'm like, yeah, but he looked better yesterday when everybody was going, you know, even 100%. He had a really good practice, but nobody saw that or cared.
0: Sure.
7: You know, right. You know, but the coach did.
0: No, they do. And it's that part about being able to simulate all the things that you want to work on without, if you want to work on 2 minute drill, you don't need a situation to arise in a game where it pops up. You could just simulate it out here. I wonder.
7: Real quick, even like last year, they did it against the Bucs.
0: Yeah.
7: And
0: right here, right? Wasn't that here? Or was that at AccuShure?
7: That was also at AccuShure.
0: That's right.
7: And Steelers defensive backs had a tough time. And I'm like, this first-round pick, Abuka, might be pretty good.
0: Put him high up on my fantasy receivers list.
7: Right, and he ended up being pretty good.
0: He sure did.
7: Yeah.
0: Yeah, that's one of those, Matt. So much of what we're trying to deduce here every day in our first Mike McCarthy training camp,
7: mm-hmm.
0: we're probably going to have to recalibrate and adjust that the next couple years going forward, too, because his first one isn't going to look the same as his next three.
7: From what I heard, Tomlin was kind of a hard ass his first one, even more so than he was the, you know, you got to kind of set the tone.
0: Set
7: new
0: tone,
7: sheriff in town.
0: Set your culture. Right. Do things your way.
7: Mm-hmm.
0: And I think a lot of times.
7: And you learn from your mistakes, too. Especially a first-time coach like Tomlin, I'm sure.
0: Absolutely.
7: You know, right.
0: And so for McCarthy, I think it's been a lot about his guys instilling the development and the process that he wants here. But then maybe next summer you go, hey, you know, that's where we can start to veer away here and there, and maybe we can do a joint practice with this team or that team. That'll certainly be something to keep an eye on. But, yeah, I'm a fan of the joint practices for every reason that you just laid out.
7: Yeah. Now, I mean, I have no idea if this will be true or not, but it wouldn't shock me if next year practices are later in the day.
0: Mm-hmm.
7: And I understand, and it makes a ton of sense why McCarthy likes him early in the day, but more fans come late in the day.
0: Yes, they do.
7: Yeah, they do. So maybe they'll be later in the day next year.
0: We shall see. Those will be all the things we'll be looking forward to as we get more years and years into this Mike McCarthy tenure. Mr. Steel City, tweets and says, I have a segment idea for you guys. Way too early awards predictions for every award. Any potential Steelers who could win individual awards, and also Steelers with the potential to be all pros. Mr. Steel City, we will definitely do that in the lead up to the season. Okay. We'll have Matt and I, you know, we'll have a few shows where we, all of our individual award predictions, division, division winners, you know, all that kind of stuff. This is an interesting one, though. He ends the tweet by saying, I think of any Steelers likely to win an individual award, Mike McCarthy getting coach of the year.
7: That was actually my pick. I thought I was going to be real genius there, right? Because the rookie of the years are going to be tough.
0: Very.
7: I mean, you draft a tackle in the first round, that doesn't
0: help. It's
7: almost
0: always a quarterback.
7: Yeah, maybe a running back.
0: Or a running back, right.
7: I don't know of a defensive player that's going to have a million tackles or a million sacks, so that's going to be really tough. I don't see an MVP candidate on the team, let's just be honest. I mean, Aaron's won plenty of them, but I think that ship has probably sailed. Watt has won defensive players of the year, but last year didn't play at that level. I mean, that was the best player in the league.
0: Yeah.
7: I mean, if anyone was to win that honor, maybe it would be him. But McCarthy's got a chance. Usually the voters are rough on established head coaches, you know, that you kind of know what you're going to get. But let's say this team wins two playoff games, you know, like, or he can take you to a
0: 12-5 in the regular season.
7: Yeah. And takes you to that next level. Maybe.
0: I think it's a good call.
7: Yeah.
0: I think it's a good call.
7: And individual awards don't mean you're a good team or a bad team necessarily, you know.
0: I mean, I think for most of those, you have to have some level of success as a team. Like, you're not going to be you're not going to be the league MVP on a 6-win team in large part.
7: You're right about that.
0: But your point is also well made. But I think that's a good call, a little sneaky one. But I think if you had to pick an individual award, because I don't know, I don't think there'd be anybody up for comeback player of the year or anything like
7: that.
0: Ooh. What about Protector of the Year? We got a couple guys out there who could win Protector of the Year, but that's that's one offensive lineman.
7: I forgot about that one.
0: Out of the entire league.
7: Yeah, I mean, it's not crazy to say Zach could win that.
0: I'd be very happy.
7: There's so many good tackles. I mean, that's a tough. There's so many good offensive. Every team, every award's hard to win. Obviously, the individual award, but maybe Frazier could win it.
0: Him and Faltanu and Spencer Anderson are having some fun in front of us right now, getting each other all wound up before practice. Speaking of Mike McCarthy, Matt, thanks to Jack for pointing this out to us on Twitter. Earlier today, Mike McCarthy, in his press conference, said the quarterbacks will play in three groups on Thursday.
7: I didn't see this.
0: The first will get one or two series. The second will get the remainder of the first half. And the third will get the second half.
7: That's exactly what I kind of predicted.
0: He didn't specify but
7: I assume it'll be Rudolph, young guy.
0: You know what they say happens when you assume, Matt, but I think that's a safe assumption at this point.
7: And it's funny, I addressed this on a different airway too. Like, it's easy to say we'll give Rudolph one series, but if you're three and out and he hands off twice and throws an incomplete pass or it gets tipped at the line of scrimmage or something, like, might as well throw him out for another series.
0: Yep.
7: You know,
0: yep.
7: But that's probably about the limit.
0: And I think you're right. It could get tinkered here or there.
7: Yeah.
0: But that sounds
7: in-game
0: like
7: or, yeah.
0: That sounds like the right rough outline as we stand here today.
7: Or if Howard, you know, maybe you want him to start the second half for a little, you know, one series, get him back out there, you know.
0: Steel Curtain says, the Steelers picked up Brandon Johnson earlier in the offseason. Did they end up letting him go? Haven't heard much about him. They did. He was one of those early in camp roster moves. I believe he's with the Raiders now, Matt. Don't quote me on that, but yes, he is no longer with the team, the wide receiver. Johnson, he was one of the guys that the Steelers signed, I think, like back in May.
7: Yeah.
0: He was out here for the first couple practices, but then they started making some roster moves, and he was one of the guys who was let go. Todd Mitchell, who is our resident Steel Hawk expert. He's from Iowa. He's a Hawkeye. Loves the Steelers. He tweets us every once in a while about some of these guys. Wants to know what we've seen from Caden Wiegen to this point. Honestly, it's been tough.
7: It's been real tough.
0: But what I will tell you is that he is clearly their guy as the returner. There's been others that have factored in, but he is.
7: I mean, even like Roman Wilson and Caleb Wilson are back there sometimes on kickoff return.
0: But he's the
7: but they're not
0: going to
7: break
0: guy.
7: Any tackles. No. I mean, that's a real walkthrough situation, his return game.
0: I think Caden Wiegen has a very clear cut role for this team this year, and that's you're a return guy.
7: Yeah, I think you knew exactly why they drafted him. I don't think that their opinion on him have changed anyway in the negative. I think he'll be your return specialist for both kicks and punts. Anything above that is gravy for year one, and you'll try to develop him whether that works or not. Maybe he's out there for a fluky play or a gimmick or a decoy. But all in all, he's here for one reason, and I get the impression they're happy with it. But as you can imagine, if they punt to him here on these fields in front of us, someone's not going to drill him in the teeth.
0: Yes.
7: Or he's not going to put his best move on to make you all go, wow, you know, what an unbelievable return guy, you know? It's a tough one.
0: It is a tough one.
7: I assume he'll be the number one returner for all three of these preseason games.
0: I don't think
7: he's the point where you just, like, want to save him and don't get him hit.
0: No, you want to see him prove it earn it a little bit here in preseason. And, hey, maybe he has one or two great returns on Thursday night, and you go, okay, that's enough.
7: That's what I thought he would.
0: But I would certainly think that at least starting Thursday, we'll see plenty of him, and he's been very prominent in the special teams periods here so far.
7: Because preseason, once in a while, you want to get somebody new out there just so they've done it once or twice. So
0: break glass in case of emergency.
7: Yeah, right.
0: Jeff says, you know, plenty of conversation, rightfully so, around Caleb Johnson and Roman Wilson needing to have good showings this postseason. And
7: I think they're in different waters now, though.
0: I do, too.
7: Yeah, I think they were very similar coming into this.
0: I think Roman has taken a step forward. Not leaps and bounds, but he's taken a step forward.
7: I think he's probably going to make the team.
0: I think he is, too. Whereas for Caleb Johnson, I think that's probably still a coin flip. Jeff asks, in your guys' opinions, who are similar players on defense that need to have a good showing in preseason? Also, I want to see the run defense have a good showing this preseason. Good note there, Jeff.
7: Agreed on the run defense.
0: Like the last couple of years, the run defense has gotten gashed in the preseason.
7: And as Chris was talking about when we had him on, you know, that there is a lot of depth on the D-line. I would expect the second-team run defense, even with Cam Hayward not even putting shoulder pads on, to be quite competitive and throughout all these games. D-line comes to, again.
0: Y.A. Black.
7: It sounds like Rubio's getting harder and harder to cut. That doesn't bode well for Lowry and Lee and the name I always kill.
0: Conquell?
7: How much of that was right here? Oh, Tegwo or... Rob always gets on my case for that. But I know they like him, too.
0: Where's Rob King when you
7: right? Other than that... You would think like a Kent if he'd have been healthy.
0: Yeah. Maybe even just a Dalen Everett and an Asante Samuel Jr. to the good that they've done out here, translate it to in-stadium.
7: Yeah. I thought the question was more geared towards in order to make the team.
0: Yeah.
7: Those guys are going to make the team.
0: Yeah.
7: Maybe your last safety. Maybe somebody like Bruner has to show you a little bit.
0: I was just going to say Malik Harrison, Carson Bruner.
7: Just because the roster gets full quick. Like, can you give me enough Carson on defense that... Again, break glass in case of emergency if I have to throw you out there. Like, maybe he plays a lot of linebacker snaps on Thursday. And if they go okay, knowing he's a good special teamer, you're a little more comfortable.
0: It's going to be interesting to see him.
7: I just feel like there's not a lot of roster spots available.
0: I'm with you on that.
7: Yeah.
0: I am with you on that.
7: Most years.
0: RJ says, which teams that finished last in their division could you guys see finishing first this year and vice versa?
7: Lions.
0: I was going to say it's kind of cheating, but the Lions are the easiest one because they technically did
7: finish. They have a fourth-place schedule.
0: They went 9-8, but they finished fourth last year, yes. So they have a fourth-place schedule, and they obviously have a roster that still has a good amount of talent.
7: I have a hard time believing anyone in the AFC. I mean, that's Raiders, Browns, Jets, and Titans.
0: I would give the Titans the best chance of that group, but I still wouldn't have it very high.
7: No. I can't imagine the Cardinals. The Lions are an obvious one. Anyone in the South could win the South, so yes. And I know that this is short-sighted because it happens every year, but no one sees it coming, or we'd all, you know, put a bunch of money on these long shots. You know, the Patriots still go to the Super Bowl. They were this team last year. I often reference FTN and DVOA and Aaron Schatz. And the one thing I've really noticed since his almanac came out with podcasts he's been on, including his own, is he thinks the bad teams in the league right now, if you put that whole group in a bucket, that bucket is worse than ever.
0: Okay.
7: That those five or six junko teams.
0: I could see it.
7: Raiders, Browns, you know, we know who they are, Jets, Dolphins, are worse than the lowest tier teams almost any year. And you could sell me pretty easily on that. I mean, at least the Patriots last year, like, well, Drake May, Vrabel, you know.
0: Sure.
7: Right, you know.
0: The other way around, first to worst,
7: mm-hmm.
0: I don't know.
7: The NFC South is low-hanging fruit for all these conversations.
0: That's a good one. That's a good one.
7: Because that could be any order.
0: And you know what? If the Jets and the Dolphins weren't going to be so bad, I think you could mention the Patriots in that category.
7: But the chance of being worse than both those teams.
0: And even like Seattle, if they have some big Super Bowl hangover, they're not going to be worse than the Cardinals.
7: Probably not.
0: You know?
7: I don't think the Steelers will be worse than the Browns.
0: I don't think the Broncos
7: Steelers
0: are going to be
7: third.
0: Maybe.
7: You know.
0: But not worse than the Browns.
7: I'd be shocked.
0: Like, Denver could take a step back. I don't think they're going to be worse than the Raiders.
7: Right. Again, the Junko teams are real junky.
0: Yeah. Eagles, maybe? Would they be the
7: I was thinking
0: but
7: that
0: again,
7: division.
0: Though, like, the Commanders
7: right.
0: and the Giants are down low,
7: yeah.
0: too.
7: They're not as bad as Jets and Miami, but they're still a long way away from Eagles and what I think the Cowboys are at.
0: It always happens.
7: And to say, oh, it'll never happen. Right. I know how leagues are going to shape
0: it
7: out.
0: Happens
7: it's really dumb.
0: It
7: but,
0: happens
7: right.
0: just about every single year.
7: Yeah.
0: But it is harder to see that tree through the forest right now than usual.
7: I mean, clearly, if like Josh Allen misses the season, the Bills could be, well, I don't think he'd be last in that division, but like one of these teams that's so quarterback dependent, that goes almost without saying, you know, Burrow or
0: That's
7: Lamar,
0: why this time right? last year the Commanders were an easy pick.
7: Yeah,
0: you
7: yeah.
0: know, of teams very quarterback dependent. But it's tougher this year. Usually there's like one or two great candidates on both sides of the ball. This year I feel like it's a little bit tougher to kind of pinpoint mm-hmm. that.
7: I just think the bad teams are bad.
0: The bad teams are bad, and hopefully the good teams are good. Mm-hmm. Although that Super Bowl contender exercise that we did, I mean, the Rams have a 12.5% chance to win the Super Bowl, according to analytics.
7: Yeah.
0: And that's the favorite, 12.5%.
7: It's pretty low.
0: That's pretty low.
7: So the other thing about the bad teams is a couple of them, Titans and Raiders, look like they have their quarterback. But those bad teams, assuming they stay bad, Jets, Cardinals, Browns, they're not going to trade out of the second spot if Drake May and Jaden Daniels are sitting there.
0: No,
7: you know
0: they're
7: what
0: not.
7: I mean? You know, Steelers
0: no,
7: fans.
0: They are not.
7: Right, right.
0: That's also a very good point by you. Matt, last tweet here of this segment. It's a nice tweet from Josiah. Josiah tweets and says, it's been about a year of Matt and Wes. You two were thrown into the deep end and took some time to find rhythm. I think you guys have had a great year. I look forward to the sophomore season of Wes and Matt. Maybe you guys can earn a fifth-year option or at least get the Steelers a comp pick if you become free agents.
7: Fifth-year option? We're getting a big-time extension,
0: That's
7: bro.
0: What I'm talking about.
7: Highest paid in the league.
0: And listen, I can't speak for Matt, but I think he also did the same thing as me where our careers took us other places away from our hometown. You and I both lived in Ohio for work for a little while.
7: Yeah.
0: I was in Philadelphia for 3 years. I like to think that I've done my time away from Pittsburgh and I'm here now for the long haul. I don't want to go anywhere else. This is where I want to be.
7: I'm too old for that too.
0: I haven't applied right. for a job in 9 years, and I hope I don't apply for another one the rest of my life.
7: I've never written a resume, dude.
0: Have you really never?
7: No, I probably never will.
0: I mean, I have, but it's been a long time. Right. It's been a long time since right. I have either. That's what you got to keep going, Matt. Just never have a resume.
7: I'm not going
0: to. Just straight to the top.
7: Just listen to a show.
0: Did you just almost Nick Saban me there? I'm not gonna, so I'm quit gonna. Asking. Do you remember that?
7: No,
0: that famous clip of Nick
7: okay.
0: Saban? Where it was the time where they were going back and forth between Tua and Jalen Hurts.
7: Okay.
0: It was that era. And,
7: Tua was a true freshman, right?
0: Yes, and it's like a sideline interview, and they were asking him about the young quarterbacks, and he's like, you're always trying to get me to pick one or disparage the other. I'm not gonna, so quit asking.
7: Quit asking.
0: And that clip of Nick Saban going, I'm not gonna, so quit asking, kind of became like a viral
7: I'm a
0: meme.
7: Man, I'm 40.
0: I'm a man, I'm 40. Matt Williamson and I, unless the powers that be pull the plug on us, we ain't going anywhere. All right, so you know,
7: I'll probably never leave Pittsburgh in terms of home.
0: Yes. No, and again, I've done that. I've left Pittsburgh, and there's listen, I'm not lying. There's other fabulous places.
7: I'm sure
0: across this beautiful land, across this beautiful country. But Pittsburgh's home. That's where the family is. That's where the friends are. That's where the heart is. Not to get too sappy and emotional on everybody.
7: But that was a nice tweet. It has been a good year.
0: It was a very nice tweet. It's been a good
7: year. Rookie year.
0: Yeah, we're taking a big step forward our sophomore season. You better believe that. Second year jump coming at you in a big way. Matt and I are overdue for a break. We've got walkthrough going on in front of us.
7: Yeah.
0: It's some energy here on campus as we come down the home stretch
7: here.
0: You
7: can gather a little bit from walkthroughs, though.
0: A little bit.
7: Yeah.
0: Not anything that we can talk about on air here,
7: no.
0: But things that are interesting for us to keep an eye on.
7: You can see who the top kick returners are and who's practicing with who and that kind of thing.
0: Some things that help paint a more clear and a more full picture for us as we roll along here for the rest of training camp. Wes Schuler, Matt Williamson, it is The Drive, all part of our ongoing coverage. 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
13: Down the home stretch here of our Tuesday coverage on Steelers Nation Radio as campus will go quiet for a few days, of course, all around the Steelers' first preseason game on Thursday night. And ahead of preseason, yeah, we had the Hall of Fame game last week, but preseason really getting going here this week, Matt.
14: Yeah.
13: NFL.com has put out their first power rankings.
14: Holy smokes.
13: Pre-preseason edition, partner. Oh, yeah.
14: Let's agree if – let's – see if we agree that the bottom five or six teams are really that bad.
13: Okay, because that kind of piggybacks off what we were just talking about. And number 32 on this list, Matt, I don't think it's a big surprise. The most obvious teardown this offseason –

0: Miami Dolphins.
1: I agree. Like, Arizona has the lowest win total, but that's more based on schedule. Arizona's got more going for them. Maybe quarterback aside.
0: That's the one kicker. He could be a high tide that raises some chips there.
1: And that's really the whole goal of this year for Miami is get out of cap hell. Maybe you found your quarterback, and then go from there. And the O-line's actually in kind of decent shape, too. And then start building the thing up from scratch.
0: Do not have a lot of pass catchers, though.
1: It's a little thin
0: on defense.
1: I can't imagine them doing much this year.
0: 31 is the Las Vegas Raiders.
1: Yeah, it's still pretty bad.
0: Still pretty bad.
1: Especially on defense.
0: And they added...
1: Again, maybe they have their quarterback.
0: Maybe they do. And, you know, maybe, hey, N'Kobe Dean and Quay Walker help stabilize the interior of that defense. But there's still... They are certainly moving in the right direction. Like, I won't say that about the Dolphins yet. The Dolphins are moving in the right direction yet. I think the Raiders are, but they're still
1: a long way to go.
0: They're five steps into a 500-mile journey.
1: Of course.
0: Number 30 is the New York Jets.
1: Yes, same. Now, again, these teams are all pretty bad. Browns are right here too.
0: I might have the Raiders ahead of the Jets, but I'm not gonna bellyache over 30th and 31st.
1: Here. Miami would be 32 for me though.
0: 29 is the Washington Commanders, and this has obviously factored in the loss of Laramie Tunsil, which is hard to argue now.
1: I don't consider them a total bottom bucket team. Like, I would have the Browns beneath them, but I really do not have much optimism for Washington, even after Diggs, but especially after the Tunsil loss. You know, they kind of counteract each other in a negative way.
0: Right. It's like you finally started to feel a little bit better about your offense. Right. And then other than your quarterback, you lose your second most important piece.
1: I always think that team, or at least over the last couple of years, thinks they're closer than they are in terms of how they build.
0: Yes. 28 is the Cleveland Browns.
1: Sure.
0: Do you see some reports coming out today that they're considering cutting Shador Sanders? Man.
1: They got a lot of quarterbacks in the room.
0: They do, but I don't know which way they go. There's not an easy answer there, but that will be it'll be very interesting to see what that initial 53 looks like for the Browns.
1: I would imagine if Shador or Dylan Gabriel gets cut, they get picked up by somebody.
0: But they're still so young,
1: right?
0: And they'd be free.
1: I mean, it's kind of like if Howard or Aller gets cut. I mean,
0: someone
1: take a chance on them, right?
0: People always need quarterbacks, always need depth at that position. 27, the New York Giants.
1: I suppose. I would probably put them ahead of all these teams, higher,
0: but I certainly think they belong in the 20s.
1: There's some pieces in place. They should have a dominant pass rush. They have maybe a quarterback and neighbors and an improving O-line and a coach.
0: 26 is those Arizona Cardinals.
1: I'm glad that they're this high because I think there's stuff to build on. I just don't think they're going to win any games.
0: They've got maybe the toughest schedule in the NFL.
1: It's so bad, yeah.
0: 25 here, Matt, is a team that I think I would definitely have a few spots lower. It's the Atlanta Falcons at 25.
1: Yeah, I tend to agree.
0: And you've got to factor in losing Jalen Walker, and just their quarterback back and forth is going to be a real work in progress.
1: So a couple like the positive things. They were second in the league in sacks last year after being the worst team for 20 years in sacks. But their two edge guys aren't going to be around, certainly for week one against the Steelers. They did nothing in terms of bringing people in because they're biding their time for next year when they have a ton of cap space. But they did keep their core. They locked up London and Bijan and an offensive lineman and Pitts. And I just don't think the quarterback's in place, that they're going to be another team very quarterback needy.
0: 24, the Tennessee Titans. Hey, if they're the 24th best team in the NFL this year, I mean, they were 31st or 32nd last year.
1: Yeah.
0: That's a win.
1: Ward's taking the right steps, and I could see that. Their O-line's pretty bad, too, though.
0: It's struggles. They need a lot of help there. But, hey, all reports are that Carnell Tate has been really looking the part in training camp.
1: Yeah, good point.
0: Could go a long way for them.
1: They could really use – I mean, the guys that Cam Ward was throwing to last year were criminal.
0: 23 reigning NFC South champions, the Carolina Panthers.
1: Getting riddled by injuries. Bad mojo. And I'm not a young fan.
0: And you know what's funny, Matt? There's a whole stretch here of NFC South teams.
1: I was gonna say, I don't know how I'd rank the South.
0: Carolina at 23. Bucks at 22, Saints at 21.
1: I think that's the order I'd have them, though, in terms of Saints 1, Falcons last, Bucks 2nd.
0: Yeah. 20th, the Pittsburgh Steelers.
1: I think that's rough.
0: I think it's a little rough. I do.
1: This whole neighborhood's hard to sort out, to be fair. You know, 20 to 14 or so. I I mean, they won the division last year, and I think their roster's better.
0: If you look at the couple teams ahead of them, the Colts are at 19th. I think I definitely have the Steelers ahead of the Colts.
1: Yeah. There's been really good Daniel Jones reports, but let's see.
0: 18th, Minnesota Vikings. I think I'd have the Steelers ahead of the Vikings.
1: Probably. The Vikings. Again, this whole neighborhood's clustered to me.
0: 17, the L.A. Chargers. That's an interesting one. That's a little bit lower than I've seen them on a lot of these lists.
1: Yeah. I think their defensive losses, including Minter, are greater than people want to admit. But I do think the Chargers are a contender.
0: 16, the San Francisco 49ers. If they could stay healthy, my goodness, they're already
1: destroyed right now.
0: They said like 20% of their roster is on the injury report right now.
1: Yes.
0: Like, that's insane.
1: So, I mentioned I do a podcast with Peacock, who does the Locked On Niners stuff, and the five skill position players, tight end, running back, three receivers, theirs right now are Debo, Evans, Kittle, McCaffrey, and who am I missing as the other receiver? Whoever. I guess Kirk at this point.
0: Yes.
1: All are 30 or older.
0: Yeah.
1: And like the last 10 years, he told me, the most games where every one of your skill position players was 30 or over that a team has put out there is 2 in a year.
0: Wow.
1: And they're hoping for 17
0: of them.
1: They're
0: hoping for 17 of them.
1: Right.
0: That's speaking of
1: yeah.
0: Players, that's like the Cam Hayward conversation that we were having earlier.
1: Right.
0: You might get away with it, but you're
1: rather not.
0: They're
1: all like Hall of Famers, yeah. But you're flirting with disaster there.
0: 15, Matt, one of the more interesting cases in the NFL this year, because which direction are they going? It's the Kansas City Chiefs.
1: I'm leaning towards going the wrong way.
0: Yeah.
1: But Mahomes,
0: he could make a big difference.
1: Without, but, I mean, I don't want to sell him short, but I don't think there's much around him.
0: There's not. 14, Detroit.
1: I probably have Chargers ahead of the Chiefs.
0: I might, yeah. Honestly. At least in terms of stability, just at this point. You know,
1: yeah.
0: Until you see Mahomes get back to being Mahomes, then you could start giving the Chiefs some of that benefit of the doubt again.
1: Yeah.
0: 14th, Detroit Lions. 13th, Green Bay Packers. I got no problem with either of those.
1: No, I'd have the Lions over the Packers, though.
0: Patriots at 12.
1: Okay. I think the defense is going to take a step backwards. The offense is going to take a step forward.
0: And 11th, the Dallas Cowboys.
1: I'm a believer. I think they could be a real contender.
0: I think they're going to be a dangerous team this year, as much mm-hmm. as I hate saying that. I think they could win that division. The offense is going to be absolutely loaded.
1: Yeah.
0: And if they can just get some stability on defense, they locked up Quinnen Williams, that big deal. You draft Caleb Downs. Dallas seems like they do that roller coaster thing, where mm-hmm. it's like 11 or 12 wins and a contender 1 year, and then you fall back. And then similar to the Niners conversation that we've had, I think this will be a high year for the Cowboys.
1: I lean that way, too. And we were talking about it today briefly. I think he's eighth on the list of MVP candidates. Allen's number one. But I think I'd put a buck on Dak for the payoff.
0: Yeah, the payoff's probably pretty good. Mm-hmm. And he's not too long ago was in that conversation. Let's take our last break. We'll look at the top 10 of this list when we return. I also want to get just a final thought or two from Matt on what we're looking for Thursday night in that first preseason game. We'll do that to close down the drive when we return. Euler and Williamson, it's all part of our training camp coverage, Steelers Nation Radio on the Steelers Audio Network.
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0: Down the home stretch here, final segment of the drive on this Tuesday, our last day on campus until we return on Saturday for the final leg. Matt and I rounding out this NFL.com preseason power rankings before we get out of here. Matt, number 10, the Chicago Bears.
1: Yes, but I've referenced, you know, often the DVOA sites.
0: Yep.
1: They project the Bears to have the best offense in the league and the worst defense.
0: Ooh. The new,
1: now, I don't
0: the
1: think
0: new
1: either
0: Bengals.
1: Will be true, but their defense leaves a lot to be desired.
0: It sure does.
1: Yeah.
0: And they lost a couple pieces on that side of the ball.
1: Yeah.
0: And they were so good at taking the ball away last year.
1: That's the thing.
0: Is
1: they're
0: that
1: not going to do that.
0: They're,
1: right.
0: They're not. But can
1: pass
0: they at least
1: rush
0: get
1: worries
0: close?
1: And, right.
0: Yeah.
1: Okay, put teams away, or is it going to be first a race to 40 every week?
0: One of those crossroads of, like, are you going to continue to climb and grow, or are you going to take a step back this season? Number 9, the Houston Texans.
1: I'm a big believer.
0: Maybe the best defense in the league.
1: I'm leaning towards AFC championship prediction being Denver-Houston.
0: I think that's pretty good.
1: Defenses and, you know, good enough quarterbacks, mm-hmm. you hope, but the rest is in place.
0: Matt, this is crazy. Highest we've seen them on one of these lists for a while. Number 8 is the Cincinnati Bengals.
1: I say Bengals haven't been mentioned
0: yet.
1: I do think the D will be better.
0: Oh, I think they'll be improved.
1: Yeah.
0: But an 8 might be a little rich.
1: Yeah. I would have Houston ahead of them. I was probably, that might even the Chargers ahead of them.
0: Number 7 is the Jacksonville Jaguars at 7.
1: I like what they've done over, you know, the Lawrence, you know, head coach situation, but they really did nothing this offseason.
0: They had a pretty quiet offseason.
1: Yeah, and usually if you, it's like a shark. If you stop swimming, you die.
0: Maybe getting Travis Hunter, though, back is a real big
1: kicker. I think that's massive. I think the O-line's a little overrated, too.
0: Number 6, the Baltimore Ravens.
1: I get it.
0: They continue to be real high on these lists.
1: They're still a little higher than I'd have them.
0: Yeah.
1: Especially 5. If this Wiggins thing's a real deal.
0: Not great.
1: No, not great.
0: Not great. 5, the Buffalo Bills. Joe Brady, step right up.
1: I don't know if that's a good thing, though. I know McDermott knows how to win games in this league. I don't know if this coach does. And I don't think that's the difference between being really good and a Super Bowl champion.
0: It's going to be a very interesting year in Buffalo for a lot of reasons.
1: Yeah, I don't like their defense either.
0: Number 4, Matt, perhaps the most volatile team in the league. It's across the Commonwealth, the Philadelphia Eagles.
1: Yeah, but I think their quarterback's less than the ones we brought up lately, you know?
0: I think the Eagles still can be a legit Super Bowl contender, but I also think they could fall off the face of the earth and have a losing record.
1: I can see the offense having some early season growing pains. Just a lot of change.
0: Number 3, defending Super Bowl champion Seattle Seahawks.
1: I'm cool with that. I mean,
0: I
1: think
0: too.
1: They're very good. Yeah, yeah.
0: And then Matt, a team you just mentioned, the Denver Broncos.
1: They have them too.
0: Check in at 2, and then obviously the Rams 1 on pretty much everybody's list.
1: And I would definitely have the Rams 1 too. I mean, I think they're a very, very good team. And the thing people overlook now about the Rams is the weakest part of the team was the secondary. They rebuilt that before they did anything else in a big way. Watson and McDuffie, now it's a strength, and then you throw even a better pass rush on top of that. So
0: look
1: that
0: out.
1: Part, yeah, the D's really good.
0: And they could still be adding a former 3-time Defensive Player of the Year in Aaron Donald here in the next couple weeks. Matt, we got about 60 seconds left. Before we go, what do you want to see Thursday night from the Steelers?
1: Some low-hanging fruit is obviously the young quarterbacks looking like they belong. Like, I don't need them to be great. I just don't want them to look deer in headlights. You know, it's their first NFL action for both players, unfortunately. And, again, I want to see Everett and Rubio kind of has my excitement.
0: All of a sudden.
1: I mean, just draft pick guys, you know, right. I mean, can these young, cheap dudes be valuable middle to bottom of the roster guys in their first season?
0: I also want to see Caden Wiegen return some kicks.
1: That'd be great, yeah.
0: Let's see that going, too. That will do it for Matt and I today. We will return on Saturday along with our full gambit of SNR coverage for the final stretch of camp. But thanks to Chris Carter for joining us earlier, and thanks to our guy Brian LaMartina for producing for us back at the ranch. Take care, everybody. We will talk to you soon. As always, you know where to find us. It's on your 24/7 home of the black and gold, Steelers Nation Radio on the Steelers Audio Network.
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3: Hi, Western Pennsylvania. This is Edgar Snyder. I want to thank you for over 40 years of trusting my law firm. During those years, we've helped thousands of people just like you, our neighbors. We're here for you. We're here for our community. We're here for our region. If you've been seriously hurt in an accident, you need to talk to a lawyer, even if it's not us. If you do call us, know that you'll have the firm with over 40 years of experience fighting to get the money you deserve. And of course, there's never a fee unless we get money for you.
4: 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Here is former Steeler Donnie Schell.
22: When we came to the Steeler organization, we were a family. And I think Coach Snow, the Rooney family, had a lot to do with that, making us feel like a family. Coach Snow had a unique ability to really push our buttons and knew how we functioned and could really challenge us to get the best out of us. It was awesome that what we accomplished, and we all did it together as a team. I remember one story my rookie year that I was always starting in high school, college, and when I came here, I sat on the bench and playing special teams, so I got a little down on myself, and I remember a big, tall guy, about 6'4", named Mel Blunt, and looked at me and said, well, hey, rookie, come here. We're going to dinner tonight. I thought about it, and I said, well, first of all, I asked him, are you buying? He said, yes. So I said, we're going. But he encouraged me that I was doing a great job on the special team, and I was just as much a part of this team as anybody else that had been a starter. My ultimate goal was to win the Super Bowl, and I had a part to play in that, and I was doing a great job. And that's really all I wanted. I wanted someone to encourage me, but he was that person that encouraged me. My roommate, my third year in 1977, Tony Dungy. So a lot of people remember that he was All-American quarterback at the University of Minnesota, and he came to us and he switched position to a defensive back. I got to know him, so the things that Mel and Joe and John Cove and all those guys sold into me, I tried to sow those things into him and being his mentor and helping him to establish himself.
4: The Steelers Legend Series on SNR.
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0: The Steelers are at Latrobe Memorial. They're signing autographs right now. Practice about 35 minutes away. Matt, we do have one of our loyal SNR listeners, boots on the ground, as always. Of course, CR, Steeler Nation Chicago. Yeah. He says, what's up, my Steeler brothers? Do you guys have anybody here who will be broadcasting during the practice? By the way, the buses just pulled in.
1: Okay, they've arrived.
0: Business is picking up. Of course, CR's there every single year. I think that's one of his traditions. No live broadcasts during the Friday or Saturday night lights.
1: Go see it for yourself.
0: Go see it for yourself and take it in and be one of the tens of thousands of people that are there on the grounds of Latrobe Memorial. Should be a lot of fun.
1: Sounds like they've landed, though.
0: Oh, they certainly have. There's videos all over the timeline of autographs and chaos and all that good stuff.
1: Cool.
0: Matt, one of the people who, of course, is out there and taking it in for the first time, Steelers defensive coordinator Patrick Graham. He spoke today, earlier today, and talked about a lot of different things. A lot of questions about the defensive line, a lot of questions about the secondary. As he starts to learn his personnel better and this thing starts to come together, here's what PG had to say earlier today.
24: We've seen the outside linebackers line up not just on different sides, but also a lot more off-ball looks, like kind of in your traditional inside linebacker looks. What does that do for your defense, and how do these guys adapt to that so well? Because it seems like you're having to move TJ, Alex, Sawyer, Nick all over your defensive formation up front.
25: Well, it starts with the buy-in in terms of the scheme, what we're trying to do. These guys have been great, TJ, all the guys have been great in terms of buying in and studying really hard. And CJ's done a good job, their coach, of getting them in different places again, because we're going to do as much as they can handle, and we're going to try to put them in places where spots where we believe it's going to be beneficial for them to be productive and also for the scheme of the defense. But a lot of it's buy-in, and then, you know, there's some, you know, working some trial and error stuff as we go too. You know, like, everything's not going to make it to week one in terms of schematically as we're going through training camp. But, I mean, they've done a great job with that. And the reason why we do it, we think it's what's best for them to be productive, and we think it's going to be a good scheme for us.
24: What did you see in your skill, in their skill sets when you, like, studied your roster and understand who these guys are and say, like, this would be really a really good piece to add? Because a lot of people look at, you know, 3-4 outside linebackers and say, I just need them rushing the passer.
25: Well, one, before you get the skill set, the production, you know, the guys have been, you know, they've produced, you know, in terms of pass, so they have to be accounted for. So that's one of the positives there, just schematically when you're looking at the big picture. Then skill set wise, athletically, I mean, they got good traits in terms of length, size, the ability. Then they have good athletic ability. So it's a lot. I mean, I'm happy for how the organization, the club, Omar and his staff, in terms of how they put together this roster, in terms of, you know, we got some options. We got some options.
2: You've had, I've spoken with a couple of different linebackers and said that they feel like in your system that they feel a little bit more free, like it's just play. Can you describe how you've designed that so that they can feel a little bit more free to just play?
25: So, it's, again, anything we do is never just me. You know, I know I'm responsible for it in terms of what goes out there, but it's really collectively myself, the coaches, and for me, it's getting input from players. And so over my years of coaching and as the system has evolved, just trying to keep things in buckets for the players, you know, I don't want to have them doing 10 different things on any given play or thinking about 10 different techniques. So for me, I'm always trying to minimize, and I think it comes from my front background. You know, like, for me, I'm a D-line / linebacker coach background. So for me, it was always, okay, our immediate threats right in our face, we have to make quicker decisions than, say, on the back end at times. And so for me, I'm like, okay, this is the same as. I think that's where, if we can eliminate variables, they're able to play faster and just put them in right spots. So that's how the system's built. I try to keep everything in five buckets. And, you know, I'm jerry-rigging that sometimes, but, you know, that's, you put that in that bucket. You know, there's bucket A and A or 1A and 1B, you know what I mean? But that's how we try to do it. And, you know, it's been successful for me in the past with the guys I've coached. And so far, you know, they're buying into it.
2: Patrick, how has that been impacted by not having Jalen and Joey and Deshaun for periods of time?
25: They've been so great in the classroom in terms of, and, you know, you're talking about guys who have played a lot of football. So, you know, whether it's in the classroom, just talking through it, but they're engaged. I'm engaged with them. The guys are engaged with them. So, you know, it really gets you ready for the season. That happens all the time when you're playing a collision sport. Some guy might not practice all week, but he's going to be up for the game. So for me, in terms of the evaluation of the defense, we're going to evaluate the guys out there. But in terms of the defense and schematically, you know, a lot of times it's going to be next man up. Mentality.
5: Speaking of that evaluation, Asante Samuel Jr. has gotten a lot of looks with Joey out. What have you seen from him? What's kind of impressed you about what he's been doing?
25: I mean, what he's done throughout his career in the league. I mean, you see a guy, again, let's start in the class. Let's talk about the person. Great person. I mean, like, just super cool person, like, really smart. Has a great personality and a joy to be around. Then you talk about the football player in the classroom, real attentive, not afraid to speak up in the meetings, again, and just answer questions. I call on him a lot because I want the guys to hear his voice. He's really smart and knows how to talk football with you or with the players. You see him talking to some other guys. And then on the field, you see the foot quickness, you see the speed and the burst, you see the willingness to get down the line of scrimmage and get hands on. He's been doing a good job there. And then just the tackling in terms of, again, we're not doing live tackling, but for me, the whole live tackling thing is about, to me, the tackling, getting our angles right, making sure we're closing space. We know the run game in the NFL is trying to get out to the corner. I mean, it's been a real pleasure to watch him. And then he's getting to the ball. So, like, that's, you know, once we start getting to the ball and come away with turnovers, that's always a positive for us.
2: We've seen you guys bring a lot of different types of pressure. I'm curious, just how would you describe your philosophy when it comes to pressure?
25: Some people, like, try to, well, let me put it this way. How I learned it, like, sometimes you're trying to free guys. You have run pressure. Have pass pressure. So, like, on a run pressure, I might be trying to, you know, might more be involved with the edge pressure or just plug in the middle of the defense. So, to me, However you do it in terms of run pressure, you're trying to get to five down spacing from off the ball. Does that make sense? All right, once we get to pressures that are geared for the pass, a lot of times you're either trying to be right, meaning you're scheming it up for a free runner or a one-on-one, like a design one-on-one, so you're trying to be right, moving the front around, running games opposite, things of that nature. So those are more pass calls. And then you have guys in terms of pass calls where you're just trying to create one-on-one matchups because we have a pretty good front. So for me, I fall – the run pressure, that's everybody in the league. The pass pressures, am I trying to really – okay, I'm going to put overload here and try to get a free runner? To me, I like our matchups one-on-one. So, like, to me, I'm not afraid if it creates a one-on-one matchup because how we talk here is you're expected to win the one-on-one. So I fall in those three buckets. Does that make sense right there?
24: Okay. When Mike McCarthy listed his Steelers six, mannerisms and disguises was one of them. How do you go about teaching, you know, being able to sell one look versus getting to and establishing, you know, your role in that and what you're disguising?
25: It starts off with a lot of listening. You know, you listen when coach is up there talking to the team. You know, to have such a resource like Coach Aaron, I mean, it gives us an advantage. You know, so for me, it starts with, okay, is the quarterback under center in the gun? They understand the nature of the plays, how you can disguise. If he's in the gun, he's looking directly at you. All right, if he's under center, you're anticipating most teams, he's going to turn his back to you. So you're trying to talk to them about that. Then by formation, are they motioning? If it's a formation in the boundary, what we're trying to show. So it's really about listening to our offense when we have time in the spring and now during training camp, and then it's recognizing formations and where the quarterback's at and working from there.
6: We've seen you use a lot of split safety looks so far in training camp. Traditionally, this is a team that ran a lot of single high middle of field approach. Mm-hmm. What sort of led you to that thought process there, and what are some of the pros and cons?
25: Well, you know, you look at the numbers from what we've called, I would probably say we probably called more post safety in camp. I would say that. But for me, in terms of split safety, post safety, split safety just gives you the ability to disguise some. You could disguise from the post safety as well. But I would say today's quarterbacks, when it's split safety and you could disguise what the weak safety's doing because they've been trained since high school to stare at that weak safety in the nickel position, you know, it gives you a little bit more time to confuse the quarterback. That's my take. And then obviously from there, playing the run from there, you know, because everybody in their mind goes to, hey, you got to get the single high to stop the run. You got to remember how I was trained. You asked me my favorite call versus the stop the run is cover two, but y'all know where I started at. I mean, like, so my answer for everything is cover two. So, but you know, we don't do that all the time. But you know, I love me some cover two.
8: Speaking of Patrick, obviously D line is something that's going to play a big part in stopping the run. How have you found that depth, and specifically with YA, how do you think he's developing here?
25: That came from how Omar and their staff put together the roster. I mean, we have a lot of options. Again, how the profile they've established here and haven't really strayed from it. I mean, again, I applaud them because I know myself when we start, oh, it's a passing league, and we start getting smaller and smaller, different places I've been. I love the fact that they stayed with the profile. It shows discipline of the organization. That's why they win all the time, you know, and that's why I'm happy to be here. But in terms of the depth, it starts there, and now as they compete, you really see them bringing out the best in one another. And it's hard to compete in that room because you have quality guys who, I mean, again, I don't want to give away a number, but I mean, there's going to be a lot of guys from that room that are going to be playing NFL football, you know. So it's really impressive how they put together the roster. I love how they compete. It's a pleasure to be in the meetings with them and how they talk to one another. Cam does a great job of being a good leader, but then the funny thing is, Cam obviously with experience being a leader, but you know, you hear the other guys in the room talking. You know, you have Dean in there. I mean, Dean's played a lot of football. Sebastian's played a lot of football. Harmon, even though he's second year, he played a lot of football. It's fun to be in that room and hear them talk football.
24: You were talking about your safeties. As far as like how they've played in their career between Jaquan, you know, Rayshon, Deshaun, a lot of them have played primarily just strong safety roles in defense, mm-hmm. just where they lined up. Is the lack of NFL free safety experience something that you guys look at as a thing that you have to disguise or work around, or do you see your guys as like, hey, that's something that they can do?
25: It's our job to put them in the best spots, and then for us, when we're evaluating guys, like, so whether it's a new staff, like, you know, for the guys that were here, or acquiring a player from free agency, we're looking for traits. So you can find, if you search hard enough, you can find the traits, whether, you know, however the other teams use them or however they were used. So if you can find the traits, that's what we're looking for. And then I mean, again, I've known Joe Simo for a long time. I mean, I trust those guys more. I mean, there's not too many people I could name in coaching I would trust more to get it right and coach them right. So, I mean, they do an excellent job. I mean, just look at their track record. They know how to coach ball. They know how to coach DBs. And they know I don't want to coach them. No, I'm joking. I want to spend time with the front, so.
24: How much might change when Jalen returns? You guys talked about using him as the star DB and him being able to float all around, and bringing a guy like that back into your defense, does that jumble up a lot of things that you guys are working on now?
25: This is what I want to make sure. Just because guys aren't practicing, they're still part of it. Like, Jalen's part of it. Jalen's in my thought process. They're all in my thought process, and it's all in the coach's thought process. So everything we do out there on that field, that's collectively, like, it's not good. I mean, again, certain players come out, we might, you know, highlight something a little bit different, but they're all in the process of how we're putting this thing together.
9: As you were coming up to the coaching ranks, you know, you had the opportunity to work with a lot of well-respected defensive minds. How has some of that shaped your philosophy, and are there elements that you've borrowed or taken from them that you're now implementing this defense?
25: I mean, so many different, I mean, I'll be long-winded here, but...
9: You can be.
25: No. There's different things from each guy, you know, but at the really good ones, I've always said they're really good listeners, really organized and clear with the vision. You know, once you put in a place of leadership, I think you got to be clear with the vision. And that doesn't mean you have to micromanage. You don't have to micromanage them. You just have to be clear with the vision and then let them bring it to life. You know, the assistant coaches. Let them develop a language, how they're talking to their players. I mean, that's what I learned from, you know, all the guys I've worked for. And then schematically, it's all the funny thing, the guys I've worked for that were really good, it's all rooted in the same principles, you know, in terms of knocking the line of scrimmage back, playing with your hands, setting the edge, you know, defending the deep ball, you know, just like tackling. Those guys, and it always comes back to that. So I always find myself, what I learned from them is always come back to the core, your core values. And, you know, my core six or their core six might be a little bit different, or, you know, prioritize differently, but we're probably, you know, I learned what to put in those core values from those men.
24: All right.
11: Thanks, everybody.
0: Thank you. Steelers defensive coordinator Patrick Graham, fascinating guy, well spoken. Matt and I have talked about that before. You can hear the
1: super insightful,
0: the Yale education in the background there. And Matt, a lot of intrigue, and rightfully so, around Mike McCarthy and the reunion with Aaron Rodgers and what this offense is going to look like. But man, sneaky on that other side of the ball, just about as intriguing with what Patrick Graham, a lot of familiar ingredients on that defense, but a brand new chef to put them all together.
1: Yeah, I think it's going to taste a little different. It's going to look a little different. I like that he obviously a lot of attention to detail, really wants to concentrate on the front. I'm really optimistic. I mean, what he got out of a Raiders team that really didn't have a fraction of the talent he's working with now, and we haven't talked about this a lot, but if you go through his history as a defensive coordinator, I bet he would tell you, and honestly, I mean, it's pretty clear, this is the best group of players he's coached.
0: Without
1: he has not had great talent.
0: It's like going from a mid-level college football program to like a big time SEC or Big Ten.
1: But you're
0: school.
1: Playing the same teams. You're playing the same schedule.
0: Good point. Good point.
1: Right. The level of competition then go up.
0: And like I said, I understand most of the eyes have been on the offense and the quarterbacks, and I get all that without a doubt. But I think once they start hitting in preseason, not even as much as in preseason, but of course once we get to the regular season, I think quickly people will be very intrigued by what's going on with that defense. The Steelers have made a couple waiver wire moves that we'll kind of get to you here before we get up out of here in our last segment. We've also got a couple last tweets to hit and some final...
1: wrap this thing up?
0: Yeah, leading up to the start of Saturday Night Lights, of course, over at Latrobe Memorial. We'll do all of that and more when we return for our final segment. Wes Shuler, Matt Williamson, it's The Drive, Steelers Nation Radio on the Steelers Audio Network.
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2: You know, I was only in college for 2 years. So, you know, my first game, I was still basically a kid. And, you know, you get a chance to go out and play with the likes of, like, you know, Jerome and Cordell, playing against the Baltimore Ravens, and, you know, Ray Lewis and Rod Woodson. Like, these guys are, like, Hall of Famers. And here I am, you know, 24 months removed from graduating high school to playing with guys that I admire and that I looked up to. You know, it's an out-of-body experience because, you know, you don't know whether to go over and ask these guys for the autograph or what, because I was basically still a kid. There's nothing like Sunday morning here. You know, you can feel it and you can smell it, and like you can't get to the locker room fast enough to put your helmet on and run out on the field and see, you know, the fans swinging those terrible towels. You know, I kind of get goosebumps just thinking about it, you know, how special it was. And you know, there's 32 teams in this league, and I can't imagine a greater feeling, you know, running out of a tunnel. They live, eat, and breathe football here. And you don't understand it until you leave, because you think it's just normal to you, because that's all that you know. Until you go somewhere and you're like, the fans are not the same, but the fans here are the best.
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4: Final segment of The Drive here on this Monday as we get ready for hopefully a drier, cleaner, more full practice tomorrow on Tuesday from the Steelers. Tomorrow will be our last day on campus here until the weekend, as we'll have Wednesday off, then preseason game on Thursday, then Friday off, and of course the final stretch of practices Saturday, Sunday, and Monday here at St. Vincent College for this public portion of Steelers training camp. Public portion, right, Matt? Because as Arthur Motes, as Arthur Motes would always tell us, training camp isn't over just because you leave St. Vincent.
5: Yep. It has gone quick, though. I mean, we opened the show talking about that the way the schedule this year hasn't been like a long stretch, you know, where it kind of feels like you're in the desert.
4: Yeah, right. And of course, that's we'll continue to keep an eye on all the differences this year and new methods applied by Mike McCarthy and his coaching staff. Kind of heading into this important stretch of a couple practices before your first preseason game, here's what the head coach had to say.
6: Last year, from what he played, what have you seen from him in those first 2 weeks that you didn't maybe see in those 300 snaps last year?
7: I'd say Dylan's been consistent, number one. I think clearly I really felt him in the pass protection first, you know, and which is a good thing, you know, because to be able to do that early in camp, you know, without the pads, you know, so I was impressed with that. And you know, just like the rest of the guys, I think they're starting to get their pads underneath them, you know, getting the pad level down. You know, really we need to get our pad level down as the whole front. But, yeah, I think he's having a nice camp.
6: Mike, with three of your top defenders not practicing, is that when you're putting in anything new, is that much of a setback or no?
7: Man, I wouldn't say it's a setback because, you know, they're still in the room. You know, they're still part of the communication. And, you know, I think just like anything, you know, we need everybody. And this is actually a very healthy, normal exercise when younger players get opportunities. So, I mean, you know, when you have veterans that are going through injuries, it's important to get them back. You know, obviously there's history there. You know, but they are part of the meetings and the communication and so forth. So I just think it's really a good opportunity for the younger players.
6: Anybody in particular taking advantage of that opportunity?
7: Oh, yeah, I think all the young guys. Going through last night, I mean, you know, I'm a little bit focusing on the pre-snap right now because we're not where we need to be, you know, there. But, I think, with the injuries in the practice Saturday night, I thought Jeremy really stepped up with his extra reps, you know, in the receiver room. I don't have anybody specific. I got other things we're focusing on right now.
8: Like, is Max going to practice today?

0: the team meetings and, you know, the meeting part of it, and we'll hit that again today. So, and then we'll shift gears tomorrow and start trying to focus on, you know, who's going to play and how we're going to play and, you know, what we want to do against Green Bay.
1: Wait, when you're having a lot of turnovers in practice, can you say, are you good for the defense? Are you mad at the offense? Or sometimes does it depend?
0: I think that's the beauty of being the head coach. You get to answer those questions, you know, standing on the fence. But, obviously as an offensive player or coach, you don't want to have giveaways like that. And I think the biggest thing that I look for is, you know, how did the giveaway or takeaway happen? You know, so when they're self-inflicted giveaways, that's we're not looking for that. But when the defensive guys make a tremendous player, you know, and they're definitely taking the ball away, you know, there's a difference between a giveaway and a takeaway. So, that's the way we break them down. That's how we calculate it, and that's how we present it to the team.
2: Mike, when we talked to you back in the spring, one thing you said that you were excited about this roster was like when the first guys off the bus would be the big guys on your team. Gabriel Rubio seems to be getting in a lot of work and doing well. What have you seen from him as a rookie, like late round pick, who's been able to impress upon
0: the defense? Well, I think the biggest thing, you know, down in the trenches, you know, for all the guys when they first get in there, and you could throw Max in this same category, is, you know, do they belong? You know, they jump out there in their first one-on-one, their first, you know, inside run type situation and so forth. And Gabriel's definitely that guy. So I think he definitely belongs. But he's young. You know, he's young, but he's got great veteran presence around him. I think the one thing we're trying to focus on is getting more reps for those guys. You'll see us walk the field after practice is over with the younger players and just doing focus more on 2 minute and so forth, but he definitely belongs.
3: Mike, what's been your history keeping 9 or 10 offensive linemen, and when you keep 10, what are the reasons that you want to keep that extra guy?
0: Well, I think the overall roster, you know, answers that question. You know, it's, you know, I'm really focused on, you know, 68 players. You know, we need to come out of here. You know, it's a good 90-man roster. I'm really focused on, you know, who are those 68 players, and obviously there's decisions and, you know, projection that comes, you know, down to that there at the end. So, but I think we definitely can make a case for at least 10 making our team.
4: Mike, it had been a while since Broderick had played. How have you seen him progress, especially with the pads on?
0: I thought Broderick picked it up the last two practices. You know, I think, you know, obviously with the opportunities, you know, the reps available with Max not practicing. You know, we had a conversation about his ability to play both left and right. You know, but you got to remember he's coming back from a significant injury. You know, he's not 100% back, and then, you know, so. But I thought he definitely picked it up the last two practices.
5: When it comes to the quarterbacks, especially the two young guys, I mean, is there a way to kind of gauge or simulate or evaluate their playmaking, sack avoidance in a practice setting, or do you kind of just have to wait for?
0: I mean, to a point, yes. That's why we do the drills that we do, and it's how we practice in team periods. You know, there's. When a defender rushes the passer and wins the pass rush, you know, and gets the sack, he's taught to, you know, run by it, you know, and he's credited with a sack when we grade the tape. But, you know, there's still 21 other guys working. So, you know, you'll have 8 times a game where the quarterback's going to have to slide his feet, scramble, and make a play. So we try to simulate that the best we can in practices. So that's why you'll see the scrambles and extended plays in the team periods. And those are important reps.
6: Mike, both Pecco and Jari played in this league a long time. Mm-hmm. How have you seen their coaching translate and the messaging to the players, and what does that mean to them?
0: It's fun to watch, you know, both those. They're outstanding men, number one. I mean, it's obviously their playing career speaks for themselves. I mean, it's, you know, you're talking about two Hall of Fame caliber type careers, but they're just high quality men. They're great examples for our players. And I just really enjoy watching them work the one-on-one relationships. You know, their voice and their voice will, in how they handle the room, and, you know, and they'll find the voice more in a commanding, demanding way as they grow as coaches. But they have done, I think, an excellent job, particularly in the one-on-one opportunities.
7: Last year, Will Howard talked a lot about how Aaron was such a willing mentor to him. Now that you've had a chance to be around this, just what stands out about the way that Aaron has worked with these two young quarterbacks?
0: You know, Aaron always has done that, which I have a lot of respect for, and I think it's an important component.

0: of your quarterback room, the dynamics of the quarterback room, and developing everybody, the coaches included, and keeping the accountability, throughout that process. But it's at a different level now. I mean, he shares constantly. I think he's very reflective, and obviously as you make tweaks, because it's not really about the plays we decide to run. It's really dialing into them and the specifics of every single one. So, because you have an offense that's there's some things from the past you like to grow with the guys that have been here. Obviously we've always built the offense around making the quarterback successful. So his input is very important, but really tailoring down and trimming and get the little things, the details, and he has tremendous history in these concepts, how they were defended 15, 20 years ago and how they're being defended now. So it's a lot of fun to be in that quarterback room.
1: That's Mike McCarthy, and that will do it for us on this edition of The Drive. Matt, a little bit different of a day today, a little weird, quiet. We had to pull some content from out of the ether, but hopefully tomorrow's practice, Mother Nature won't get in the way, and we can really get some good work in before a little time off here in that first preseason game.
2: Yeah, I haven't checked the weather, but I'm hoping that's something we can get a real good look at. I feel like it's been a while. Good stuff. It was fun.
1: Absolutely. It sure was. Thanks to our guy, Justin Miller, for producing back at the ranch. As always, for Matt Williamson, I'm Wes Schuler. Take care, everybody, and we'll talk to you tomorrow. As always, you know where to find us. It's on your 24/7 home of the black and gold, Steelers Nation Radio, on the Steelers Audio Network.
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22: 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Cordell Stewart.
23: That's a childhood dream, to do what you do at home, in the park on Turkey Day, Christmas time, you know, during your springtime off, and do it on the football field, on the National Football League level. That was fun. That was good. Coach Cowher, it was the mentality of understanding, or getting us to understand, even when you think you're good, that's still not good enough. And so the mindset and the model that he used to slip to me on a sly, on a slick all the time, is, "What have you done for me lately?" was always the way he approached practice and how he approached games. And settling wasn't an option for him. And so whatever it took to win, he did. The opportunity I got to be a Steeler was an experience, again, to finish off my career the right way. Gone off and played for other teams for 3 years, but that was just because I like the game of football. But when I think of the Pittsburgh Steelers organization and everything they've done over the years before I got here and what I was a part of while I was here, everything I do moving forward is the way the Steelers do it, in the family-oriented way. They do it the right way. There's not too many cities in this country when it comes to professional sports where the community matches the organization, and the organization truly matches the community. They love you and hate you all in one. That's a heck of a passion to have, right? They just want to see you get it done. They just want to see you win. And when you win, it's great. When you lose, they get quiet. You lose too much, they tell you about it. And then after they tell you about it, you go back and win. It's back to the good ways. And that's what I appreciated a lot.
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0: Live from St. Vincent College in Latrobe, Pennsylvania, welcome to day number 12. That's right, we're at a dozen. Not a baker's dozen quite yet, just a regular dozen. Day number 12 of Pittsburgh Steelers training camp coverage right here on Steelers Nation Radio and the Steelers Audio Network. I'm Ed Troop. Joining me shortly will be Brian Bacco and Chris Adamski. They are wrapping up the Mike McCarthy pre-practice press conference. And for the next 3 hours, we'll have everything you need before, during, and after today's practice. Players are getting ready to hit the field, and so are we. We're excited to hopefully get a full practice in here today at St. Vincent College at Chuck Noll Fields. Yesterday, of course, practice began at 11, and then probably around 11:40-ish, somewhere in there, about 40 minutes into the practice, the weather moved in atop St. Vincent College here in Latrobe, and that prompted the Steelers to evacuate the fans due to their safety. It was a smart decision because about 20 minutes after that, in and around 12 o'clock, an hour into the practice, the team went across the street to the Dunlap Indoor Facility where they finished their work up for day number 11. And as soon as the team exited the field, the skies opened up. Now, lots of lightning, thunder, lots of rain here on campus. So the Steelers were out in front of that yesterday. Today remains to be seen. When we first arrived on campus a little after 8 a.m. this morning, it looked pretty good. You know, sun was back out. Things were drying up nicely. But since then, the weather is going in the opposite direction, and that's not good news for Steeler Nation. Clouds have moved in, looking a bit darker off in the distance. I hate to say it, but it looks very similar to how it did yesterday at this time. So fingers crossed. One thing going for the weather today is the forecast has it raining a bit later. Yesterday, all the reports were in and around noon, which is right in the middle of this practice. Today, at least initial forecast this morning, had the weather being pushed out closer to 2 or 3. So if that's the case, if that stays true, they'll be able to get this practice in, as Mike McCarthy's team is expected to do the 2 hours and 20 minutes as they've been doing here lately. So practice would start right at 11 a.m. and go until 1:20 p.m. here today from campus. And players are making their way down onto the field. Travis Homer, once again, the first player onto the field for the 12th straight time. He is a perfect 12 for 12 onto the practice facility here at St. Vincent, as he's done each and every day to warm up with the jugs machine off to our right side. The first offensive player, as he's been pretty much every practice, maybe one or two, Stephen Jones, offensive lineman, number 79, onto the practice field for the first offensive player. Maybe a practice or two, he was beat out by another offensive lineman, but the linemen are usually the first group down here, and Stephen Jones has been the first offensive player each and every day. And off in the distance on field two, the first defensive player onto the practice field here for day number 12, once again, is Peyton Wilson. And Wilson's pretty much been here every day, along with Patrick Queen, the two middle linebackers usually down here relatively early, as well as T.J. Watt and Nick Herbig, too. No sign of them yet, but the two of them are usually the other defensive players that take the field first. And we always point that out each and every practice to everybody out in Steeler Nation, because it's an important narrative, especially for a guy like Travis Homer, who's trying to make this team. working hard, putting the extra reps in, putting the extra time. That old adage in sports, not just football, first man on the practice field, last man off. Same with basketball. First man on the court, last man off. It says a lot, especially when you're trying to make a roster. Several of these other players, the veterans, you know, they don't have to worry about that as much, but they're still coming on to the fields here to warm up and get things ready to get their day started here on day number 12. One thing we'll be watching, and again, we'll have Brian Bacco and Chris Adamski up with us shortly here within the next segment or two. They are wrapping up the Mike McCarthy press conference ahead of today's practice, but will be the injury news and most importantly, Maxi Onuchor, who went down last week. He was in pads yesterday here on the practice field, but he did not participate. So they did have him dress in full practice gear, but he did not participate in practice yesterday. So it remains to be seen whether he'll do that today. Brendan Echols was a no-go yesterday as well. Several veterans were actually off yesterday, and we haven't seen that a lot here at St. Vincent College during training camp and practices in the past so far. I think Cam Hayward had a veteran day off last week, and that was it. Other than that, everyone has been participating up here at camp until yesterday. Yesterday, several players, including T.J. Watt, did not practice. They had those veteran days off. I think Cam Hayward was another one. D.K. Metcalf, Michael Pittman. There were a lot of players resting yesterday. But the plan ahead of this practice today, for as far as what we know, is that they should be participating here from St. Vincent College. And as we say that, we see the players walking off into the distance. So I'm wondering if this practice has been moved indoors here for this morning. It's looking more and more like that. We'll stay tuned for that. I don't want to make that call official yet, but the handful of players that were on the field to start warming up have gathered their things, and they have exited to the right, which is over towards the Dunlap Indoor Facility. So the other indication on that, folks, is when you're here in Latrobe and they start picking up the pylons in the end zone, which they have done that, as well as the yard markers, which it looks like they're going to start to do that, to move that over across the street, usually is all indications that this will now be an indoor practice here today. So I'm going to go ahead and make that call for you. So if you're traveling up here to Latrobe right now here at St. Vincent College, it appears that way. No official announcement from the team quite yet, at least on our end. We'll wait to see that. But right now it appears that this is heading towards indoor at the Dunlap facility, because again, all of these linemen that were out here warming up on the field have gathered their things and they're exiting where they exited yesterday. And again, there's a chance of rain here in the forecast, and the team's probably, if I were to guess, trying to avoid what happened yesterday, and that's start a practice, then stop it. Now, our own Brian Bacco had a good article on Steelers.com, and Chris Adamski as well, some info yesterday. Will Howard was one for saying that he liked that yesterday, because it was an in-game situation. A lot of that can arise, but I'm guessing the coaches had a different opinion about that yesterday. The guys are here. They're getting set up. They'll join me here shortly. Maybe they'll have more information for me, but it appears that the team is heading over across the street to have this as an indoor practice here. Several players out on the field were warming up, and then all of a sudden they all gathered their stuff. They exited to the right where they did yesterday. The other indication, fellas, was the pylons in the end zone were also picked up. So anytime any of that happens, that's usually an indication that they're heading elsewhere.
1: Good morning, Ed.
0: Good morning, Double B. Glad to have you up here. And Chris Adamski's getting set up too. We'll have him on in a second. Do you have any info?
1: What you just mentioned is news to me as far as the players heading over. But what's not news to me is that Mike McCarthy just told us about 10 minutes ago, maybe 15 minutes ago now, that they were going to make a decision by 10. They were hoping to make a decision by 10:30. Granted, he said that at 10:25, and he did a couple more minutes with the media. So I'm guessing somebody else was probably helping him make that call, and there wasn't much time to make that call in between everything that he had on his schedule this morning. So, yes, it does appear that no one's going to be practicing outside again today. Unfortunately, that'd be 3 days in a row, at least, of somewhat impacted by weather Steelers practices. That first day really only impacted the fans. Obviously, yesterday impacted everybody, and then today it remains to be seen. But it sounds like you've got some information, Ed, that you need to announce to the crowd, which is not a good sign for this practice going off without a hitch.
2: There's our own Ed Troop right now. Just like we talked about, the voice of Kennywood.
1: He's a man of many talents. Yes, he's a man of many talents.
2: By all indications, and it's hardest for us to hear, but again, as Ed was saying, they're picking up equipment, they're loading it onto golf carts and tractors and things like that. Players that we did see just even 3 minutes ago on the field are walking away from the field. So, and now we have the fans getting up and leaving. So, yes, the field was very marshy, Brian, as me and you noted, as we walked together across a very just a corner of it. So I can see why the decision was made. Plus, the forecast doesn't look looks foreboding. Is that the right word? See,
1: I said foreboding, right?
2: Foreboding. Dang it.
1: Marshy was a good word.
2: Well, see, I can't sneak one past you. I can sneak one past Offerman sometimes. Maybe Troop and make up a word.
1: Well, hey,
2: more of a wordsmith than me.
1: To keep tabs of our usual running tally here for camp, does Travis Homer still get credit if he's not the first player to the indoor facility for today's practice? This might be the way to loophole him and get there first before Travis Homer. He was the first one down here to Chuck Nolfield outside, but looks like somebody else is probably going to get the opportunity to beat him over to the Dunlap Center. Is that what we're calling it? The Dunlap Family Recreation and Athletic Center is a bit unwieldy, though we thank them for their contributions.
0: This isn't horrible news for us here in the booth because we have a preseason fantasy draft to do with the three of us here at some point. So we'll spend some time on that here today as well. So. It's just confirmed. I'm sure you guys were talking about it too. I had to step out to make the announcement to the fans here for the Steelers. But again, the college campus here at St. Vincent College will be closed today for fans due to inclement weather currently in the area. Fans are to return to their vehicles immediately. We make that announcement over the radio because we do know that several fans in Steelers Nation listen to our coverage coming up here to St. Vincent College as well as here in the stands. So we definitely want to let everyone know that as well. And Chris, that was the indication that there was some talk. It's funny. I get up here about 8:30 in the morning with Bob Labriola to get him rolling with Tom Offerman. And when Labs and I first got here, we were talking about the weather because it was such a hot topic yesterday that we were fearful that today could potentially be that they could potentially move it indoors, that the coaches didn't want to start and stop. So with that, they made the decision just minutes ago, breaking news here on Steelers Nation Radio about what was going to happen today. They'll go indoors at Dunlap. They'll get their work in there today here for day number 12 of Pittsburgh Steelers training camp. And we'll get our special guest who's joining us here in the booth. So we're going to quickly transition.
2: Right.
0: And that's a good thing because we have Chris Hoke with us. Chris, Ed Troop, good to meet you.
2: Nice to meet you.
0: Glad to have you here with us, Steeler alumni. And I don't even have to introduce you. I don't have to say any of your background. Anyone listening to this network, they know you well. So welcome aboard.
2: No, it's great to be back. You know, it's fun. It's too bad that they can't be out here on the field. It's been a weird and an odd August, hasn't it? A lot of rain. That's the one thing they don't want to mess with, right? These slick fields where you can get out, you can tweak a hamstring, tweak a groin, and have something that can linger and set a guy back for his development for the season.
0: Yeah, absolutely. And, you know, yesterday it was that start, then stop, and then go across the street. Now, the good news is for the players, unlike when you played here, you used to have to go to the gymnasium to get a lot of your indoor work done. They got a great facility now here on campus, first year for the Dunlap indoor facility, and they can get their work done there. But talk about that for a second as a player during your playing days. You get in a rhythm, you're warmed up, you're ready to go, then all of a sudden you stop. And that happens in games sometimes too, early in the season due to lightning, right?
2: A lot more in preseason games, it feels like, you know, not so much once you get the season started. But I remember a lot of preseason games spending a little extra time in that locker room because of the rain delays. And, you know, out here we had that turf field. But I remember when I first came in 2001, you know, we didn't have that turf field. And so we loved having a practice in the gym because that meant it was kind of like a day off, right? It was a walkthrough and just kind of a rest because, you know, every year it seems like there's less and less hitting. You know, that we've been talking about, you know, the physicality of this camp versus previous camps. But the reality is that was one day that we could have a day off to let our bodies rest. It was more of a mental practice, so I took it every time I could. It doesn't make it rain a lot back then, though. Rains a lot now.
0: Yeah, it sure does. It you know, you got the heat and the humidity in play. You got the Laurel Highland Mountains off in the distance. So
2: you know. So it's
1: the
2: funny. You look at the
1: mountains.
2: When we'd come out, so when I was playing, we'd have like an 8:45 practice, and usually it was helmets and shells. We called it like a soft pad, and we'd have that practice in the morning. Then we had a full padded practice at 2:55 in the afternoon. And if you were out here warming up for practice, and you looked over at those hills there. People call them mountains, but they're really hills, right? If you couldn't see them, like, you knew it was going to be a hot day. You knew it was going to be humid. You better get, you know, hydrated, because it was going to be a long afternoon out here on these fields.
3: It's like a recurring theme. We talk to any of the former players, and they're all from like different eras, of course. Like the level of practice and the level of hitting, a level of contact, the two-a-days, three-a-days, whatever it is like that. And it's almost like it's a time capsule now, right? Yeah. Does it feel like that? I mean, you 25 years ago, you entered the NFL, I guess, at 0-1, right?
2: Yeah, I mean
3: It just the differences between the
2: – Oh, it made a difference. Listen, I remember I was talking about this morning when I was doing a Q&A over at the Rogers Center. And when I came, I think it might have been the first year of Rooney Hall – this whole locker room facility, weight room facility was really just below the line. It's so nice now, top notch, but it was bad. It was this one big room where they had a bunch of metal lockers in it and a shower. You had to walk into the shower sometimes, just puddled up. Like it wouldn't, the water wouldn't drain. And so you'd walk into this shower. It was old school. And I remember, these fields, there were rocks in the fields and they're not kept up nice like they are now. It was just a different era. But one thing you knew playing for Coach Cowher, it was going to be a physical, physical practice.
0: And you used to have the weights on the field, right?
2: Over there in the corner there, right? I'm not sure where north, south, east, and west, but over in the corner here, right down by the hill, it was underneath a tent.
0: Yeah.
2: And so Coach Cowher, he always had us run these pursuit drills for conditioning after practice, and we'd be crushed. Mm-hmm. It was so hard, and we'd be sweaty, soaked because it was so humid. And then we'd go over to the weight room on the field, and we'd be lifting. And we'd be, it was crazy. But that's how we came up in the NFL. And every year gets better and better and better.
1: Well, one person who's not too down by the weather and he's trying to keep people's spirits up is Steely McBeam up there on the hill.
2: Steely has such a great way of lifting everybody's spirits.
1: Absolutely. And Hokie, I was going to ask you, what position do you think Steely would play?
2: I think he would have played outside edge rush.
1: I mean, in the mold of your greatest Steelers of all time, and just his build too.
2: Yeah, his build. Listen, and I just think he'd be slick off the edge. I think he'd be tough to block.
1: Yeah, he could beat you with speed and power. Technique.
2: I think he could dip and rip and get around that edge, being skinny. I like his odds.
1: Yeah,
2: especially he's a Steeler. Steely McBeam.
3: So if you were on the front, you'd have to do the dirty work to make Steely the star.
2: I was always told my job not to get the sack. My job, and Casey Hampton was told this, and Aaron Smith was told this, and we would get sacks every once in a while, but our job was to keep the quarterback in the pocket so that James Harrison, Joey Porter, right, Lamar Woodley, Clark Hagans, all these guys can come off the edge and get a sack. So, we were supposed to feed those guys, right?
0: And not let the
2: quarterback step up. Yeah, just kind of, a lot of times it was just mirroring the quarterback, staying in front of him so he couldn't step up so they can eat.
3: Along those lines, it seems as if, and I'm sorry, Ed, there if I said that this, has there been an evolution at that point where in the 3-4 and it's less than that, it's more sub-package, things like that, where, I mean, you saw Cam had a, 11-sack season or whatever, and I know Cam might be a Hall of Famer or whatever, but in terms of, there seems to be more they allow or the freeing up those guys.
2: Well, it's different. It changed a little bit. Right? I think evolved under Tomlin.
3: Yeah.
2: Right, I mean, Cowher is pure 3-4 defense. I think when we first came with Dickie LeBeau, once Dickie LeBeau left, I think it started to evolve. We were more of a play, reading and gap sound, more playing down the line, two gap. Then it started to evolve where just penetrate, get upfield, and I think that's when you start to see more sacks out of Cam Hayward and those guys because they were penetrating, and it was a little more emphasis on that and getting upfield and getting sacks by those guys. But that wasn't the emphasis for us. It really wasn't. The coach would say, your name's not going to be in the paper the next day, but you're going to be the reason why.
0: Yes.
2: Right? Joey Porter's name's in the paper.
3: And you had to buy into that, right?
2: We had to.
3: I mean, you guys had a number one defense, and if you guys weren't playing your role,
2: I'm telling you right now, if I was pass rushing and I got an edge on the edge of a guard or on the edge of the center and tried to get up on upfield, which they teach right now, right? Slip the hips, get up on the edge, and run your feet, get up on the quarterback. If I did something like that when I was playing, I got my butt ripped because my job was to stay in front of the quarterback and keep him in the pocket.
0: We're talking with Chris Hoke, former Pittsburgh Steelers nose tackle, defensive tackle, two-time Super Bowl champ, Super Bowl 40, Super Bowl 43, played with the Steelers from 2000 to 2011. Chris, you were an undrafted free agent from BYU, had to work your way onto the team. And you know, to open up the broadcast, we always talk about the first player down on the practice field. And it's today's day number 12. 12 for 12 has been Travis Homer, running back, free agent acquisition, who's battling for a spot on this team. How important is it for some? I mean, the veterans are, you know, they're locked in place unless something crazy happens. Yeah,
2: they're not worried about making the team.
0: Right.
2: It's guys like Homer, who's an undrafted free agent, has to do every single thing he can. He has to eat, sleep, and drink football. Here's the difference between an undrafted free agent and a draft pick coming in after the draft or every single year, because I lived that life. A draft pick in the first four rounds or a star, they have to prove over and over again they can't play in order to get released.
0: Right.
2: Or for the team to move on from, that they can't play. So, like, if they make a mistake, oh, that's, you know, that's just a one-off, right? A guy like me, an undrafted free agent, or a guy like Travis Homer, you have to prove over and over and over again that you can't play. So they come in with the assumption that you're good enough to be here, but you're not good enough to make the team, and you got to prove that you can make the team. And so, and if you make a mistake, it's, oh, that's him.
0: Chris?
3: That's
0: the other Chris. There's two Chris's. I'm being flanked by two Chris's and a Brian behind me.
3: Sorry. When I think about your career, I think about the 04 season.
2: Uh-huh.
3: Casey got hurt early on, right?
2: So
3: I was going to look up exactly if you had started any games or how much you played before that, but I know that's when you
2: not started, much at all. That was my first year I really started to play. I mean, I was on the roster for 3 years and only played in a couple games.
3: And I remember at the time, it was like, uh-oh, Casey's out. We're in big trouble.
2: Yeah.
3: You know, this Chris Hoke's.
2: I think everybody thought that. It wasn't just you, right?
3: No, I got you. I'm just, you know, right out of college, and then sure enough, you came and you know, 15-1, and obviously
2: it was an incredible year. You know, I think even Coach John Mitchell, was the D-line coach at the time, probably thought, oh, we're going to move Kemo back down to nose, and move a guy up to end. But I think it was Coach Cower, and I think, you know, Mitchell believed in me. But I remember the first time that Coach Mitchell told me I was going to be a starter. He didn't even tell me I was going to be the starter. I walked into the meeting room on Monday after Casey got hurt. We ended up winning that Dallas Cowboys game. And we were down when Casey got hurt, and we ended up pulling that game out down there. It was a tough football game. And walking into the team room, in the defensive line room, and Mitchell looked at me and he said, Hokie, he said, let me tell you something. You better be the first guy in this room, the last guy to leave. You better watch film till your eyes bleed. And that was his way of telling me I was going to be the starter. And, you know, and Coach Cower, you know, he said it in his press conference next day on Tuesday. I've heard it a couple of times where he announced that I was going to be the starter. And great thing was he believed in me. And because he believed in me, I believed in myself. And he was good to me. And that was really what propelled me to be here for the next 7 years was that season.
1: Well, I mean, you mentioned it there. You played for Cower. You played for Mike Tomlin. What are your first impressions of Mike McCarthy in this era of Steelers football from what you've heard or read or seen with your own eyes thus far?
2: You know, Brian, it's interesting. When I first heard that they were hiring him, I was excited. And I am still excited. I think that it's a good change for the Steelers to bring an offensive-minded coach in here. You know, it's no secret that we've struggled to put points on the board consistently since Ben retired.
1: Yeah.
2: And so that's important. We have to develop the next franchise quarterback. Is he on the roster? We hope. Right? We hope he's on the roster. And there's no better coach that has a track record of developing young quarterbacks than Mike McCarthy. And so I think that was one of the big reasons why he was hired, to develop, find and develop the next franchise quarterback. Now, in terms of the physicality, let's hope that, you know, we've always been known here in Pittsburgh of being a physical team.
1: Yeah.
2: Right? When we played the Baltimore Ravens, it was who was going to be the most physical.
1: Of those games that the Steelers have won in recent years where, like, you could say from the outside they had no business winning that game, or how did they pull that out? Yeah. It's usually because they were the most physical team from the jump and grinded it out.
2: Totally. And that's the thing. Like, we would always say when we played, we called ourselves the Big Nasty D. I mean, we like to hit people. And it was all about stopping the run, beating them up the line of scrimmage, and then getting after them with our blitz packages. And I've always believed if you want to hit, you've got to hit.
1: Yeah.
2: If you want to be physical, you got to practice physical. So there's a different approach to it, and it'd be interesting to see what happens. I hope they have a great season. I'm rooting for them to have a good season, because what I don't want is everybody start saying, oh, but they're not physical, because that's not who the Steelers have been since the beginning of the time of the Pittsburgh Steelers.
0: We're talking with Chris Ho. Chris, we have a few more minutes left with you. I have to talk about your son, Lincoln.
2: Yeah.
0: I'm sure you're proud of it, like any dad would
2: so
0: be, and rightfully so. He'll be playing at Pitt this year as a defensive lineman, and I'm glad you welcomed me here into the booth, and I'm glad I did my job well last year because I've broadcasted high school football for over 25 years with Trib Live, and I did the 6A championship game at Pine Richland last year with North Allegheny versus
2: awful.
0: Central Catholic, but I didn't say anything bad about your son, so you came in, and by the way, I didn't have to. Tremendous player, great player.
2: He had a great career. Listen, it was a tough senior season. I think up until his senior year, he had only lost like three or four games since middle school through high school.
0: Incredible.
2: Yeah. I mean, his sophomore year, he started both ways. They went all the way to the state championship game. And then last year was a tough year. Just didn't have much of an offense. I was proud of him. All my sons listen to me, but he listened to me the most. And we talk a lot of ball. Even we talked about – I flew in last night from out of town and went down and saw him at the hotel down there on the south side.
1: Yeah.
2: Just met him out in the parking lot because we're not allowed to be inside the hotel. And just talk some ball, talk through – you know, the coaches are doing a heck of a job. I mean, Narduzzi, I believe he's a great coach. And I love his D-line coach, Tim Doust. I think that he's a great D-line coach. And Lincoln has really bought into that system and that program. And excited to see what happens. I'm excited for this new rule that there's 5 years to play five.
0: Well, we got got two Pitt fans in the room, but just the other Chris won't be your
2: Chris,
0: friend
2: where
0: anymore.
2: Are you from, Chris?
0: He's a Penn State guy.
2: Fans too.
0: So with Brian went to Pitt. I'm a Point Park guy, but I grew up a Pitt football basketball fan.
2: Sure.
0: So you're in good right here, but over with the other Chris, we'll just block him out.
2: Yeah.
0: Good luck to your son.
2: I wish they would play though. I wish Penn State would schedule a game. I think they're scared. I think it's a lose for them because they think that they're higher and mightier than Pitt. I don't know, but I believe that. But they think they're higher and mightier, and the program's big. They're in the Big Ten, probably maybe arguably the best conference in college football right now.
0: It's produced a lot of national champs.
2: So they think
0: that
2: Pitt's below them, and which is unfortunate because they feel if they play them and they beat them, it's where you're supposed to win. But if you play them and lose, so it's a lose-lose for Pitt.
3: There was some news yesterday. I don't know how that – because Matt Campbell is a new coach.
2: Yeah.
3: He came from a rivalry like that from the other side where Iowa State played Iowa every year. So he values the in-state rivalry.
2: Sure.
3: He sees that perspective of it. So apparently Matt Campbell is open to
2: – that would be great to have that. I mean, listen, I think when you bring some of these fresh minds and maybe some different blood into these rivalries – it helps. I think of what we've seen on the news lately about Kyle Whittingham coming from Utah, right? Utah was my rival, BYU. Now Michigan, and they're trying to get him to say that I hate Michigan. He says, if I thought that me saying I hate Michigan or we need to hate Michigan is going to help me win, then I would say it. But that's not going to help me win to say I hate Michigan.
1: It's just theater.
2: I want to beat them more than anybody.
0: That's right.
2: Right?
0: That's right.
2: We're counting down the days, but how does hating Ohio State make us play better?
1: Yeah, you don't need to necessarily do the whole theater.
2: No,
1: thing
2: he's an old school coach, confident in what he's done and who he is, and so he doesn't need to buy into that.
1: Did you know your Wikipedia page says not to be confused with Chris Hope or Brady Hoke?
2: Really?
1: At the top,
2: you know it's funny, Chris Hope. I played with Chris Hope.
1: That? Yeah, I know. And Brady Hoke is
3: Hoke with a K.
2: I know. So funny. The first playoff run in 2004, we did a TV. We did a show on one of the stations locally called the Hoke and Hope Show.
1: Oh, really?
2: And for the whole playoff run, we went to the Super Bowl. He and I did that show every single week. It was pretty cool.
1: Wow.
2: Chris Hope's great guy. Great guy. I don't know if you guys know him, but humble, good person, funny, great personality. And it was great to play with him for, I think, 4 years.
0: Chris Hoke.
2: Yeah.
0: Let's get that right? Thank you so much. Two-time Super Bowl champ.
2: Thank you, guys.
0: If you're in Steeler Nation, Chris, you're everywhere. What do I do? KDKA, the Steelers.com.
2: I love doing this. It's fun doing it with you guys. I love talking with Steelers, and you guys do a great job. Listen, I listen to you guys.
1: Thank you.
2: I'm not here,
0: that.
2: I feel like I kind of don't have to be here because I just listen to all you guys, and I feel like I am here. So it makes it easy for guys like me I wouldn't say I'm on the front lines, but I'm right there behind you guys. And it's fun to be part of this this Pittsburgh Steeler.
0: It
2: circle.
0: And Chris is right in line with our other alumni guests we've had on during training camp, that they're Pittsburghers. You're a Pittsburgher now.
2: Absolutely.
0: And we have the long Pittsburgh goodbye. So we try to sign off, but we go on for another five minutes.
2: Because
0: you just can't. You can't stop.
2: You can't do it.
0: I can talk to you for all day long.
2: And that's the beauty about all this. You know, even though we haven't been on radio together, it's like we're brothers.
0: Yeah,
2: right.
0: That's it.
2: And our shared love is the Pittsburgh Steelers.
0: Absolutely. Well, that's a good way to end it. Chris Hoke, thank you so much for joining us. I'm Ed Troop alongside Chris Adamski and Brian Bacco. More Day 12 coverage, but the practice has been moved indoors, but we have plenty to get to here in the next 2 hours right here on Steelers Nation Radio, part of the Steelers Audio Network.
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0: Day 12 coverage of Pittsburgh Steelers training camp continues right here on Steelers Nation Radio and the Steelers Audio Network. I'm Ed Troop alongside Brian Bacco and Chris Adamski. It's the midday show right here on SNR. Usually it's during practice, but now we're 0-for-2, fellas. Well, we had a half of yesterday for what it was worth, but today the team, a few players trotted onto the practice field here at St. Vincent's shortly after 10:30, as they normally do, Travis Homer being the first of that group. And shortly after that, another 10 or 15 minutes, the team packed everything up and went across the street to the Dunlap indoor facility, and fans were asked to head home, though there is still a handful of fans still here on campus, maybe trying to get some autographs. I'm not sure. Just have refused to go home. I was going to say, if they're waiting for anyone, it's, I think the only Steeler folks left are right up here in the press box with us getting ready to continue our broadcast here on SNR. But guys, from a fan perspective, that stinks. What are you going to do? You drive out here to St. Vincent. When I was here, I think we were starting to go into this story before Chris Hoke arrived. When we got here at 8:30 this morning, it was nice. The sun was out. It looked like maybe it would be a nice day. Off in the distance, there were some dark clouds. But much like yesterday, when I came on the air before you guys came up, I said it. I said, unfortunately, Steeler Nation, I hate to say this, but this is exactly how it looked yesterday at this time before the storms arrived.
3: Yeah, and it was. I think it's more the field. Although somebody said, and who knows what's accurate and what I didn't verify through AccuWeather or my own personal Doppler, but that
1: our parking attendants turned out to be right.
3: That's
1: yesterday,
3: right. They did yesterday.
1: They were on top of it.
3: And I trust the parking attendants way more than I trust somebody in our media room, Brian. I don't know who told me amongst our colleagues, but apparently, if the rain does, it's just wise to just start if it's going to start here early in the window of practice. And plus, we noticed that I think the field's take a little bit of a beating here, and maybe as a day to kind of get off of that. I would imagine it's easier to start practice than it was to move it. Although that seemed pretty efficient, and I think that was probably in some ways by design. I meant to kind of ask, or somebody asked Mike McCarthy about that they knew they'd be moving, and everything was efficiently set up with the golf carts and the equipment, and they got up there. And I think that was his kind of way of doing the adversity or the Franco, a mini Franco moment. Like, okay, everybody, let's go. We got to focus again. Let's pick things up. Things change. Either it's a weather delay in a game or whatever might happen in a game that causes you to kind of lose your focus to jump back on it. So I think that was done intentionally that way. But this is a day when they can practice entirely indoors. And here you have three full fields, and there you only have one that's not even a full field. So there are challenges to it. I'm sure it's not ideal, but in the same way, they got a game here to prepare. I know it's a preseason game, of course, no game planning or whatever, but it's also a game they got to prepare for here in 2 days.
1: Yeah, I guess you can still work a lot of red zone, goal line, you can even still do a two-minute drill. But Will Howard did say yesterday that it's a big upgrade over going to the gym here on St. Vincent's campus. And we just heard from Chris Hoke last segment that was kind of like an impromptu day off for the players when you get sent up to the gym. You still have to get your work done, but you're not going to be putting as many miles on the odometer if you're up on a hardwood floor. And now they can at least make this a little bit more of a true football practice.
0: Yeah, they didn't. I think they were trying to avoid the stop and go that happened yesterday, if they could. And again, it got pretty cloudy and dark in and around this campus rather quickly in and around 10:30, which is now about 40 minutes ago. So the team electing to head across the street to, all of a sudden, 2 days in a row utilizing the indoor facility. We were up here the first 7 to 10 days of camp, guys, and the weather was pitch perfect. I mean, you couldn't really complain from any perspective. And then last Friday was the first day that we had some rain, but the team closed down practice to the fans. They still were able to practice here on the practice fields at St. Vincent College later on in the morning. So they got through that part. Saturday was a closed practice, so we didn't have any of that out. It was the night practice at Latrobe, so there was no practice here during the morning. And then yesterday and today now. So that's three out of the last four open practices to the public that have been washed out. So that's unfortunate. Hopefully by next weekend, Saturday, Sunday, and next Monday, the next three opportunities for Steeler Nation to see the team up here at training camp, those days weather-wise will be better.
3: The final 3 days. So if you haven't got up here yet, you got your last three chances to do it, that's for sure. And hope the weather is what it is for those days. But yeah, we're down to three practice days at St. Vincent, which is kind of, it's always kind of set like, wow, okay.
1: I'll tell you guys though, I started to hit the camp wall a little bit this morning. I got in my car, saw that, you know, hour long drive on the GPS, and I'm like, you know what? It's good to have a day off. Well, you know, it's good to not come up here tomorrow. And then, of course, you get the game Thursday night, but I'm not quite ready for camp to be over just yet. So I'm good with coming back here for Saturday, Sunday, Monday, and then call it a summer at St. Vincent. It's kind of to me, it breaks down pretty perfectly with like your camp excitement ramps up. And on a day like today, you kind of hit the wall, but it's good timing because it's right before the preseason opener. And then you get a few more for the road in last time, you know, last looks until 27.
0: Yeah, we're not all in a house like here, like Chris Adamski to my left.
3: We got our hunting cabin up in Ligonier.
0: We got to get this next year with you, Mr. Adamski. That's a smart decision.
3: Any welcome anytime. Pull up some floor in my head.
0: Let's go. Give me a sleeping bag and we're all ready to go. I'm with you, Double B. I felt the same way, so it would be nice to get 3 days back in the Berg as well as coming out here next week for three more. This has been a great camp.
3: Reintroduce ourselves to our family a little bit. You know?
0: Yeah, exactly. Reintroduce you. Hey, you remember me? Guys, let's talk some football now. We've been talking all weather up to this point, but let's get into some nuts and bolts. And we're going to do a preseason fantasy draft coming up here in a little bit, too, where we're going to draft. All three of us will put together on this Steeler roster. And we'll just do it like a regular snake draft, too. We'll figure
3: the
0: that part
3: first.
0: Out.
1: Where's
0: the whiteboard? You know? So that'll be fun. We'll do that going into the first preseason game. But before we get into that, I did want to talk to you about some player type stuff. One is you both were at the McCarthy press conference ahead of today's practice. Any indication on Maxi Onichor and what the plan was for today? Because yesterday we thought he might be a go. Then we were told he wasn't, but yet he was in pads. He didn't participate, but he was in full practice uniform.
1: Yeah, I mean, Mike McCarthy said there's a return to play strength component there, which makes sense if it's something upper body in nature, which we believe it to be. He never really shed any light on that. Doesn't have to. This time of year, there are no mandated injury reports for preseason games. So, you know, I think it's unlikely that we're going to see him Thursday night, but, you know, it's a good sign that he was out here in pads yesterday, and we'll see what he's able to do today over at the end.
3: Pretty sure, unless that I hear him wrong. I think he said he's not going to play Thursday, but he's going to improving, as I think is what he said. So he's out in practice, and you know, there's no need. It is unfortunate, of course, a first round pick, and everybody wants to see. I mean, you can make the case, although never mind, because Will Howard's gonna be the featured attraction. Everybody wants to see. But you every
1: Drew
3: year,
1: Aller.
3: Yes, every year your first round pick though is a featured attraction for the preseason opener, especially the home opener.
1: Yeah.
3: Everybody wants to see him in uniform for the first time.
1: Yeah, no doubt. And Jeremy Bernard will be in that mix too, and I'm sure we'll talk about him in the fantasy draft. I can't imagine him getting left out in the cold. Likewise with Drew Aller. But the other thing that kind of dawned on me yesterday hearing from Will Howard, Drew Aller has played in an organized football game more recently than
0: crazy?
1: Will Howard.
0: Crazy because, to think that.
1: Yeah, I mean, he had all last season at Penn State, and Will Howard got zero preseason or obviously regular season action in his rookie year. So that makes for some, you know, some interesting fodder. Also, I mean, not to get too deep into the weeds on preseason matchups, but I did notice that on the other side for the Packers, who's I would think going to take a healthy amount of snaps, Kyle McCord, who is a Eastern PA high school alum, St. Joe's Prep, probably could ask Chris Hoke about that too, in the you know PIAA realm. But he was Ohio State's QB in 23, and then they kind of run him off, bring in Will Howard, they hit new heights in the national championship. They end up in the same draft class, both taken in the sixth round in 2025. They might be the quarterbacks who play the most snaps on Thursday night.
3: And again, you go back to two Pennsylvania kids going to Ohio State.
1: I don't know that St. Joe's Prep ever played Shoot, I always forget Will Howard's high school. Is it
3: Downingtown
1: East or West?
3: I think it's West.
0: I wouldn't be surprised. There's some powerhouse teams out there.
3: One of them is the Whippets.
0: I wouldn't be surprised.
3: Or they used to be
1: Downingtown West is where Will
3: are. They the Whippets? I like the name Whippet.
0: The Whippets.
3: It's like a greyhound. So
0: I was going to say, what's that mascot?
3: I think a Whippet is a type of a dog. It's a greyhound.
1: Downingtown West is the Whippets. East are the Cougars.
3: Is a Whippet a dog, or are they just use the mascot? Whippet puppies. There you go. Whippet. There's a Whippet. See, it's not even.
0: It's a cute dog.
3: It's a very cute dog.
1: British breed of sighthound.
3: So there you go. So that's what they are that's a good storyline there too, because in some ways, just like Will Howard motivated himself in college that he was a Penn State guy or Pennsylvania guy, not recruited by Penn State, and he came in and beat Penn State.
1: I'm sure
3: Kyle McCord to some degree, Ohio State, they underachieved in a way in 2023 and they went out in the transfer portal, which is college football now, like it or hate it.
1: And to McCord's credit, he had a pretty good final season at Syracuse.
3: Yes.
1: Now, not when he played Pitt. They destroyed him that night at Acrisure Stadium.
3: Oh, wow. I was actually at that game.
1: But yeah, so I think that's about as juicy as a preseason, for week one QB matchup can get around these parts, I think. I guess I shouldn't say that. There could be Fernando Mendoza on the other side, but I don't know who the Raiders open with.
3: Kyle McCord was taken four picks ahead of Will Howard.
1: That's right.
3: So there you go.
1: I knew they were close.
0: I
1: was pretty sure McCord actually did go ahead of them. That would be kind of a funny bit of like,